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0: Welcome to For Zion's Sake. Isaiah 62:1 is taken directly out of the Hebrew Scriptures when the prophet Isaiah declared, "For Zion's sake I will not keep silent, and for Jerusalem's sake I will not keep quiet, until her righteousness goes forth like brightness, and her salvation like a torch that is burning." Your hosts for the program are Shelley and June Volk, Jewish believers burdened to see Jew and Gentile become one, believers strengthened in their faith and for their Jewish kinsmen to come to the saving knowledge of Jesus as the Messiah, the Son of God.
1: Bless the Lord and welcome to For Zion's Sake. Thank you for joining us. We're the Volks. My name is Shelley.
2: And my name is June. Hi, everyone.
1: It's good to be with you as we conclude a week of broadcasting. And if you're with us, you know that we've been speaking about a Hebrew word, chesed, C-H-E-S-E-D. Chesed appears in the Hebrew scriptures over 250 times, and it primarily translates into the word loving kindness and mercy. It also means goodness, kindness, favor, and compassion. And we saw that primarily this word appears in the Psalms. We looked at Psalm 63, particularly in verse 3, which says, "Thy chesed, thy loving kindness, is better than life." We also looked at Psalm 138, the first two verses, where David writes, "I will praise you with my whole heart. Before the gods, with a small g, I will sing praises to you. I will worship toward your holy temple and praise your name for your chesed and your truth." On Wednesday, we looked to Psalm 26, where David says, "I walk according to my integrity." And we talked about the fact, how can we say that? Well, in verse 3, David says, "It's the loving kindness of the Lord is before his eyes, and therefore he walks in the truth of God's word." And that's something that we all should be jealous for. We looked at Psalm 32, and there David pointed out that the recognition of God's chesed caused him to trust in the Lord. And what happens when we see the Lord's mercy and we trust in him? We saw in Psalm 32, it resulted in rejoicing, gladness, and shouting for joy. And yesterday we spoke from Psalm 107, and we saw a pattern develop. When the people of Israel wandered and strayed from the Lord, they had to call upon the name of the Lord. And when they called upon the name of the Lord, we saw that they cried out, God delivered them, he led them by a straight way. And the word in chapter 107, verse 8, "Let them give thanks to the Lord for his chesed and for his wonders to the sons of men." We saw in verse 17, they were foolish and they transgressed and they lived in their iniquities. Again, it was a terrible time for them. But in verse 19, it says, "Then they cried out to the Lord in their trouble and he saved them out of their distresses. He sent his word and healed them and delivered them." And then again, verse 21, "Let them give thanks to the Lord for his chesed and for his wonders to the sons of men." Now let's go down to verse 27. Again, talking about a difficult time for the people of Israel. "They reeled and staggered like a drunken man and were at their wit's end." And we could all relate to this time. Sometimes we come to their wit's end and we don't know what to do. But here's the pattern that God wants out of our lives. Verse 28, "Then they cried to the Lord in their trouble, and he brought them out of their distresses. He caused the storm to be still, so that the waves of the sea were hushed. Then they were glad because they were quiet. So he guided them."

0: to their desired haven. Verse 31, let them give thanks to the Lord for his chesed and for his wonders to the sons of men. So we need to get hold of this pattern, June, about thanking the Lord for his mercy, for his kindness, for his favor, for his goodness. In Hebrew, it's the word chesed. And then when we turn to the last verse in Psalm 107, this is great instruction. Remember, we talked about what happened when they were foolish. Now verse 43 says, who is wise? Let him give heed to these things. What things? The examples of the history of Israel that was spoken in Psalm 107. Who is wise? Let him give heed to these things and consider the chesed of the Lord. Junie, I pray that no one, not one of our listeners or you and I forget this. Let us consider the chesed of God. Hallelujah.
1: And we see, Shelley, in verse 1, oh, give thanks to the Lord, for he is good. For his chesed, his loving kindness, is everlasting. And then four times, Shelley, it is repeated in Psalm, in verse 8, in verse 15, in verse 21, and in verse 31. Let them give thanks to the Lord for his chesed and for his wonders to the sons of men. So when we consider these things, when we consider the chesed, the loving kindness of the Lord, what will open up to us is his wonders to the sons of men.
0: Oh, I pray that you can grab hold of this and let this be a way of life. All right, let's turn to Psalm 40, okay? Turn with us to Psalm 40. We want to look at verses 8 through 11. Okay, Psalm 40, we're reading from the New American Standard. Psalm 40, beginning at verse 8. I delight to do thy will, O my God. Thy law is within my heart. I have proclaimed glad tidings of righteousness in the great congregation. Behold, I will not restrain my lips. O Lord, thou knowest. I have not hidden thy righteousness within my heart. I have spoken of thy faithfulness and thy salvation. I have not concealed thy chesed and thy truth from the great congregation. Thou, O Lord, will not withhold thy compassion from me. Thy chesed and thy truth will continually preserve me. Junie, what an encouragement this is, that if we understand the chesed of God, the mercy and the loving kindness of God, it's impossible for us to be still. We need to declare it. And more than that, we need to demonstrate it in our lives. And this will provoke all people, not just our Jewish people, all people to jealousy, because they'll see something different. Are you grabbing hold of the chesed of God and living knowing that the chesed of God is better than life? Hallelujah.
1: And we can see it in all the Psalms that David really knew it. In Psalm 33, verses 18 to 22, David wrote, behold, the eye of the Lord is on those who fear him, on those who hope for his chesed, his loving kindness, to deliver their soul from death, to keep them alive in famine. Our soul waits for the Lord. He is our help and our shield, for our heart rejoices in him because we trust in his holy name. Let your chesed, let your loving kindness, O Lord, be upon us according as we have hoped in you. So to hope in the Lord, to put our hope in him. And you know, Shelley, we read in the New Testament that hope that is seen is not really hope.
0: Really.
1: And so if we trust the Lord, if we hope in him, we will experience and know his chesed, his loving kindness. And that word chesed in the New Testament, when the Greek was translated into the Hebrew for the New Testament, the word chesed was used more times for the word grace than any other word.
0: You know, it makes me think of what it says in John, that grace and truth came through Jesus. He's talking about exactly what the Old Testament is full of, the mercy of God, the chesed of God. We even see it's seen in the prophet's journey. For example, in ninth chapter of Jeremiah. If you have your Bibles, turn with us. Jeremiah 9, beginning at verse 23. Thus says the Lord, Let not a wise man boast of his wisdom, and let not the mighty man boast of his might. Let not a rich man boast of his riches, but let him who boasts boast of this, that he understands and knows me, that I am the Lord who exercises chesed, justice and righteousness on earth, for I delight in these things, declares the Lord. Junie, I'm reading it, and this is my thought. If the Lord delights in exercising and pouring out his chesed, how much more should we delight in receiving that chesed and living and demonstrating that chesed to a lost and a dying world? So I pray that we can get hold of this as we've never gotten hold of it before, and know that the chesed, the loving kindness of God, is better than life. We want to conclude this portion of our teaching by looking at Psalm 136, and you're probably familiar with it. Junie, maybe I could read the first part, and you read the second part of the verses, just as an example. We won't have to go through the whole thing. Give thanks to the Lord, for he is good.
1: For his chesed is everlasting.
0: Give thanks to the God of gods.
1: For his chesed is everlasting.
0: Give thanks to the Lord of lords.
1: For his chesed is everlasting.
0: To him who alone does great wonders.
1: For his loving kindness is everlasting.
0: To him who made the heavens with skill.
1: For his chesed is everlasting.
0: To him who spread out the earth above the waters.
1: For his chesed is everlasting.
0: To him who made the great lights.
1: For his chesed is everlasting.
0: The sun to rule by day.
1: For his chesed is everlasting.
0: The moon and stars to rule by night.
1: For his chesed is everlasting.
0: To him who smote the Egyptians in their firstborn.
1: For his loving kindness is everlasting.
0: And brought Israel out from their midst.
1: For his loving kindness is everlasting.
0: With a strong hand and an outstretched arm.
1: For his loving kindness is everlasting.
0: To him who divided the Red Sea asunder.
1: For his chesed is everlasting.
0: And made Israel pass through the midst of it.
1: For his chesed is everlasting.
0: But he overthrew Pharaoh and his army in the Red Sea.
1: For his chesed is everlasting.
0: To him who led his people through the wilderness.
1: For his chesed is everlasting.
0: To him who smote great kings.
1: For his chesed is everlasting.
0: And slew mighty kings.
1: And his loving kindness is everlasting.
0: Verse 21, and gave their land as a heritage.
1: For his loving kindness is everlasting.
0: Even a heritage to Israel his servant.
1: For his loving kindness is everlasting.
0: Who remembered us in our low estate.
1: For his chesed is everlasting.
0: And has rescued us from our adversaries.
1: For his chesed is everlasting.
0: Verse 25, who gives food to all flesh.
1: For his chesed is everlasting.
0: And finally, verse 26, give thanks to the God of heaven.
1: For his chesed is everlasting.
0: This being Friday, we want to identify ourselves with our Jewish kinsmen by reciting the Shema. And if you know it, just say it along with us.
2: Shema Yisrael. Adonai Eloheinu, Adonai Echad, hear, O Israel, the Lord, our God, the Lord is one.
1: And we just pray, Lord,
0: yes, Lord.
1: That your
0: yes,
1: chesed,
0: Lord.
1: Your loving kindness, who you are, my God,
0: Jesus.
1: The King of kings and the Lord hallelujah. Of lords, the Prince, the King of Israel, that you would reveal yourself to our Jewish kinsmen,
0: yes.
1: And they would bow their knee and say, Jesus is the Son of God, our Lord. We pray this in Yeshua's holy name. Amen.
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1: Praise the Lord. Glad to be with you on the broadcast again. This is David Middleton welcoming you to the Doers of the Word radio program, where we're teaching the uncompromised Word of God. We've been sharing with you on the subject of the Word of God, and today we're going to continue to talk to you about being doers of the Word and not hearers only. In James chapter 1, verse 22, the Bible says, "But be ye doers of the Word, and not hearers only, deceiving your own selves. For if any be a hearer of the Word, and not a doer, he's likened to a man beholding his natural face in a glass. For he beholdeth himself, and goeth his way, and straightway forgetteth what manner of man he was. But whoso looketh into the perfect law of liberty, and continueth therein, he being not a forgetful hearer, but a doer of the work, this man shall be blessed in his deed." All these scriptures we've been talking about in the past, and the messages about the Word of God, they're not going to do you any good in your life as far as producing fruit unless you're a doer of what you hear. Be doers of the Word, not hearers only. If not, you actually deceive your own selves because you heard the Word and you think that it should produce fruit, or you think you know it and you think it should produce some kind of freedom and liberty. Yet, if you don't do it, you'll deceive yourself because it will not come to pass in your life. You will not be blessed in the things you do unless you do the Word of God. The guy who forgets what manner of man he is, he's the hearer who just is not carrying out the Word of God. If you don't do the Word, it will not become your lifestyle. It will not become first place in the way that you walk and everything that you do. Now, we've got to be doers of it, and the way you're going to do this is because you're going to look into the perfect law of liberty. We mentioned that the word looketh is the same word that was used speaking of Peter looking into the tomb. When he looked into the tomb, he just didn't take a casual glance. He peered into there and he searched it out diligently. He intently looked into it to see whether or not Jesus was there. And then we see the fact that you and I are to intently search out the perfect law of liberty, the Word of God, and continue therein, dwell in it, abide in it, keep doing it consistently. And then you being not a forgetful hearer, but a doer of the work, this man shall be blessed in his deed. You'll be blessed in the things that you do. Now over in Luke chapter 8 and verse 15, we see that on the good ground are they which in an honest and a good heart, having heard the word, keep it and bring forth fruit with patience or steadfastness. It's important that we realize that we're going to bring forth fruit because we're steadfast on the Word of God, of doing what it says and keeping it before us in all that we do. In the measure that you hear and do the Word consistently will be the measure that you bring forth fruit in your life. In Luke 18, verse 19, "Then came to him his mother and his brethren, could not come at him for the press. And it was told him by certain which said, Thy mother and thy brethren stand without, desiring to see thee. And he answered and said unto them, My mother and my brethren are these which hear the word of God and do it." In other words, my real family is those who hear and do the word of God. The spiritual family of the Lord are those that hear and do the word. Are you hearing and doing the word? Then you're a part of the family. Just because you're born again, if you don't do the word, then you're not a part of the family, according to what Jesus said. In Luke chapter 11, in verse 27, here's where the woman came and lifted up her voice and said, "Blessed is the womb that bare thee, and the paps which thou hast sucked." He said, "Yea, rather, blessed are they that hear the word of God and keep it." Those who hear and keep it, doing what it says, those are the ones that are going to be blessed. In John 4:34, Jesus said, "My meat is to do the will of him that sent me and to finish his work." That's the same thing that we should be doing, doing the will of the Father and carrying out the work that he's given us to do. In Hebrews 5:13-14, everyone that uses milk is unskillful or inexperienced in the word of righteousness. This is why we got to get experience in doing it, otherwise you're still a baby spiritually. Strong meat belongs to those that are of full age, even those who by reason of use, the word use is habit, have their senses exercised to discern both good and evil. So you got to get experience in the Word if you're going to grow up in Him. And by the reason of habit of hearing and doing and hearing and doing the Word, you'll even come to the place of having your senses exercised to discern both good and evil. In John 5, in verse 19, Jesus said, "The Son can do nothing of Himself but what He seeth the Father do. Otherwise He did everything that what He saw the Father do. What things soever He doeth, these also doeth the Son likewise." Jesus didn't originate what He was doing. He carried out what the Father told Him to do. We see in John 8:12, He says, "He that followeth Me shall not walk in darkness, but shall have the light of life." And how do you follow Jesus? By doing the Word. In John 8:29, He goes on and He said, "The Father hath not left Me alone, for I do always those things that please Him." That's a tremendous testimony. That's what God wants of us, that we do always those things that please the Lord. Now in John chapter 8, in verse 54 and 55, Jesus said, "If I honor Myself, My honor's nothing. It's My Father that honoreth Me." And then He says in verse 55, He goes on and says, "Yet you have not known Him, but I know Him. And if I say I know Him not, I should be a liar unto you. But I know Him and keep His saying." How did He know Him? Because He kept His Word. He carried out His Word. He did exactly what His Word said. And this is what we need to do if we're going to know the Lord. And the measure that you do the Word will be the measure that you have the revelation of Him and know Him. In John chapter 14, verse 15, "If you love Me, keep My commandments." And then in verse 21, "He that hath My commandments and keepeth them, he it is that loveth Me. And he that loveth Me will be loved of My Father, and I'll love him and will manifest Myself to him." And then in verse 23, Jesus said, "If a man love Me, he'll keep My words. My Father will love him and will come unto him and make our abode with him." Verse 24, "He that loveth Me not keepeth not My sayings. And the word which you hear is not Mine, but the Father's which sent Me." The Father sent Him and gave Him that word, showing the fact that if you're not doing what He says, have His commandments, keeping them, then you really don't love Him. If you don't keep His sayings, you really don't love Him. So in the measure that you hear and do the word is the measure that you really love Him. In Ephesians chapter 5, verse 1, it says, "Be therefore followers of God as dear children." The word "followers" is the Greek word mimetes, which means to mimic as such. We're to be mimickers of God, doing exactly what He says, copying Him as dear children, carrying out the Word of God. Now in Matthew chapter 7, we're going to pick up and go on from today. These are just what we've talked about in the previous broadcast. Matthew 7, verse 21 says this, "Not everyone that saith unto Me, Lord, Lord, shall enter into the kingdom of heaven, but he that doeth the will of My Father which is in heaven. Many will say to Me in that day, Lord, Lord, have we not prophesied in Thy name, and in Thy name have cast out devils, and Thy name done many wonderful works? Then will I profess unto them, I never knew you. Depart from Me, ye that work iniquity." And then we see in verse 21, He says, not everyone that says, Lord, Lord, or that calls Him Lord, will enter into the kingdom of heaven. But who? The ones who doeth the will of the Father. The word doeth is in the present tense, and the present tense in the Greek is very important to understand. It means continuous, repeated action. Otherwise, he that doeth and continues to do the will of the Father which is in heaven, those are the ones that are going to enter into the kingdom of heaven. Not everybody that says, Lord, Lord. And He even says, many will say to Me. Many doesn't just mean a few. That means a lot. Many will say that, Lord, Lord, have we not prophesied Thy name and cast out devils and done many wonderful works? Hey, these are people that were operating the gifts of the Spirit. They were operating the authority and the power of God, doing the mighty works of God. They had a revelation of Him. And yet, He says, I'll profess unto you, I never knew you. Depart from Me, ye that work iniquity. Otherwise, they had done all these things, but now they were working iniquity. Notice it was past tense. Have prophesied, have cast out, done many wonderful works. And now He says, you that work iniquity. That means if you're not consistently doing the will of the Father and you don't stay steadfast in doing it, and you're working iniquity now, Jesus will look at you and say, I never knew you. Depart from Me. And he goes on and ties us together. You know this is talking about being a consistent hearer and doer, because verse 24 follows this in Matthew 7, after we just read verse 23, where he said, "Depart from me, you that work iniquity." Verse 24 goes on and says, therefore is tying together what was just said with what is going to be said following. Therefore, whosoever heareth these sayings of mine and doeth them, I'll liken him unto a wise man which built his house upon a rock. And the rain descended, and the floods came, and the winds blew and beat upon that house, and it fell not, for it was founded upon a rock. And every one that heareth these sayings of mine and doeth them not shall be likened unto a foolish man which built his house upon the sand. And the rain descended, the floods came, and the winds blew and beat upon that house, and it fell, and great was the fall of it. What do we see from this? In verse 24, he that heareth, present tense, continuous repeated action, of his saying, so he's hearing his word, and doeth them, present tense as well, continuous repeated action, he's a consistent doer of the word, that's the guy who's wise. He built his house on the rock, and when the rain descended, the floods came, the winds blew, those are the attacks from the enemy, it fell not. Why? It was founded upon a rock. But the guy who was just a hearer of the word, but not a doer of it, in verse 26, he's the foolish guy, built his house on the sand, and when the rains and the floods and the winds, same attacks from the enemy, they beat upon the house, it fell, and great was the fall of it. The bottom line is, you've got to be a consistent hearer and doer of the word of God, the will of the Father, if you're going to enter into the kingdom of heaven. You may have done things in the past, as these guys said, prophesied, cast out devils, done many wonderful works, but at this point they were working iniquity. And he says, "I never knew you, depart from me." It comes down to, are you a consistent hearer and doer of the word, and you build your house on the rock, or have you just been a hearer only and not done the word? You built your house on sand, and you're going to have a great fall. You and I must be hearers and doers of his word. In 1 John chapter 2 and verse 3, the Bible says, "And hereby we do know that we know him, if we keep his commandments." How are you going to know that you know him? It's because you keep his commandments. And what happens when you keep his commandments? He comes and makes his abode. He reveals himself unto you. This is why you and I have got to be consistent hearers and doers of the word. You know, over in John chapter 3, verse 21, it says this, "He that doeth truth cometh to the light, that his deeds may be made manifest that they are wrought in God." Notice it says, "He that doeth truth." You and I need to do the truth, which is the word of God, it cometh to the light. There's a certain level of light or amount of light that you get just from knowledge of the word, but that's just the beginning. When you hear and do the word, then you're going to come to the real light, and your deeds will be manifest that they're wrought in God, because you'll see God manifest himself and perform the word in your life. Well, we've run out of time for today. We're going to continue on this in the next broadcast. I trust that you're taking hold of these principles so that you are a consistent hearer and doer of the word of God in your life. As I close today, do you need healing? If so, I minister healing and deliverance, and I've seen the Lord set believers free from cancer, diabetes, heart problems, tumors, asthma, arthritis, all kinds of sickness and disease and pains in the body. 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

0: There are things the apostles didn't understand until after Christ's resurrection, things they didn't understand until after they had received the Holy Spirit, and some things they never understood this side of heaven. In the same way, while we have the advantage of having God's Word at our fingertips, most of us still have a lot of questions. And today on Truth for Life, Alistair Begg explains how our needs are met in Jesus, even when questions remain.
1: Truly, truly, Jesus says, I say to you, you will weep and lament, but the world will rejoice. You will be sorrowful, but your sorrow will turn into joy. That is the 20th verse of John chapter 16, and it is the focus of our study this morning. Jesus has been preparing his disciples for the fact that he's going to be leaving them. Classically, and perhaps best known of all, the beginning of chapter 14, where he tells them that he's going away to prepare a place for them, and if he goes and prepares a place for them, he will come again and he will take them to himself. And that, of course, is not met by an immediate sense of affirmation, but is followed up by a bunch of questions, notably on the part of the disciples. We don't really know where you're going. How can we possibly know the way? That's Thomas. He says to them later in 14, I will not leave you as orphans. I will come to you. What in the world can that possibly mean, they're saying? It is to your advantage that I go away, he says here in the 7th verse of chapter 16. Now, in rehearsing that, it becomes clear that his followers are having a really hard time grasping what he's saying. And so it's no surprise that we read in the 12th verse here of 16, if your Bible is open, that Jesus says to them, you know, I still have many things to say to you, but you cannot bear them now. I've been telling you these things, and it's clear that you're not on track, and there are more things that I have to say to you, but now is not the time for that. And then he explains when that time will be, under the agency of the Holy Spirit, verse 13. When the Spirit of truth comes, he will guide you into all the truth. For he will not speak on his own authority, but whatever he hears he will speak, and he will declare to you the things that are to come. He will glorify me, for he will take what is mine and declare it to you. All that the Father has is mine. Therefore I said that he will take what is mine and declare it to you. Now, it's important that we pause just for a minute and make sure we understand what is being said here. This little phrase, he will lead you into all truth, is notoriously misinterpreted in all kinds of contexts. As if somehow or another, the fact of the work of the Holy Spirit to do what we're asking him to do this morning, namely illuminate our minds, clear away the mist from our eyes, open the ears of our understanding, open the pathways of our heart, in asking that we are actually being the beneficiaries of what is being said here, that he will lead us into all truth. It's become very contemporary, hasn't it, for people to talk about my truth. Well, of course, that's just my truth. And those who want to believe the Bible, we want to stand away from such a notion. We know that truth is found in Jesus and in Christ ultimately alone. That does not mean that there is no other truth elsewhere, but that any truth that is real truth finds its reality there. And yet in local Bible studies, you often find people saying, well, my truth, my feeling in relationship to this, and it's more often than not my feeling. So that experience trumps truth. Well, I know the Bible says this about divorce, but my feeling on this is, I know it says we should be this, but my feeling about this, and so on. So what is Jesus promising there? He's promising the fact that which the disciples do not grasp, when the Holy Spirit comes, they will be then led into all the truth. And having been led into all the truth, they will then preach the truth, they will then record the truth, they will then provide the truth to the generations that are to come. And where is that truth to be found? It's to be found in the Scriptures. It's not a looking into ourselves, as is a contemporary perspective, but it is looking out from ourselves to the objective truth that is provided for us in the Scriptures. That is what Jesus is dealing with here in verse 13. He's pointing out to these folks that the ministry of the Holy Spirit will more than compensate for his physical absence. And so it is that you come to verse 16, and Jesus' somewhat enigmatic statement in verse 16, a little while and you will see me no longer, and again a little while and you will see me, it gives rise to a discussion. There it is, verse 17. So some of his disciples said to one another, discussion. Now, and you may be here this morning and you're just coming to the Bible for the first time. You maybe have been invited here and you've never really read a gospel. And you, I hope, are being struck, as we ought to be struck, by the straightforward honesty of the way the writers record the events of the life and ministry of Jesus. They provide us with an unvarnished picture of what is going on. And so, instead of what we might imagine, that the disciples, after Jesus said, a little while you will see me no longer, a little while you will see me, they said, got it. Yep, thank you. That's lovely. Instead of that, no. They are all at sea. Now, this is not new. For example, in a remarkable situation, after Jesus has explained that he's going to suffer and be killed and after 3 days rise again, Peter, whom some regard as the first pope, took Jesus aside and began to rebuke him. Anybody reading the Bible goes, no, that doesn't make any sense at all. Why would he be rebuking him? I thought he was the foundation. I thought he was the key to the whole thing. Why, if you were inventing this, you wouldn't write it in this way. So when people say, you know, what we have in the Gospels is something that was all cobbled together 200 years later, and after they cleaned it up and figured it out, they put it all down in a way that would immediately appeal to people. Read it. It doesn't look like that at all, does it? It doesn't look like an invention. It looks like what it is, the record of true events. So look at what they're saying, the discussion. So some of his disciples said to one another, what is this that he says? They don't immediately get it. He keeps saying this, little while, no little while, little while. And so they were saying, verse 18, what does he mean by a little while? And classically, we do not know what he is talking about. Greatest teacher ever known to man, speaking. It's true of all of us. We are by nature blind, and we're deaf. Open up my eyes that I may see. I wonder, has God opened your eyes? And again, I say to you, you may be wondering about the things of Jesus and the gospel. So let me encourage you. Let me encourage you. Don't go looking for some feeling in your tummy. Read your Bible. You get a feeling in your tummy, that's okay. But that's not the issue. No, you're going to have to read the Bible because your mind matters. You're going to have to read, mark, learn what is in the Bible. You're going to have to dig, learn, study, think. Because the truth of the gospel is not the discovery of the casual inquirer. And you will seek me, and you will find me when you search for me with all your heart. Now Jesus joins in this little discussion by, in verse 19, saying to them, he could tell that they wanted to ask him. I don't think we have to make this supernatural. You would, if you're in company with a group of people, you can overhear conversation. He knows they desperately want to try and get an answer. None of them wants to put up their hand. And so he says, is this what you're asking yourselves? What I meant by saying, a little while and you will not see me, and again a little while and you will see me. The discussion then gives rise to Jesus' declaration. That was the second one, which is our truly, truly, I say to you, you will weep and lament. That's the first thing they need to know. You will weep and lament. They knew their Old Testament. There's a time to be born, there's a time to die, there's a time to weep, there's a time to laugh, there's a time to mourn, and there's a time to dance. That is the reality of human experience, both in Christ and outside of Christ. But it is particularly here mentioned in this regard. When they find themselves after the crucifixion in despair, then they will display their sadness in their tears and in their lament. We can't delay on this, but it is perhaps useful just to make a little note in your notes. The disciples were not Stoics. The idea that somehow or another Christianity, the reality of who Jesus is and what he's done, transforms us entirely from the experiences of life, from the sadnesses, the pains, the disappointments, the bereavements, the heartaches, all of that. The Christian experiences all of that. And Jesus legitimizes the tears by his own tears. If fear is simply an expression of unbelief, then what do we make of the hesitancy of Jesus? Father, save me from this hour. You will weep, you will lament. Secondly, he says, and the world will rejoice. The world will rejoice. In other words, he says, I want you to know that while you enter into the reality of sadness and disappointment and so on, you should be aware of the fact that what's going on around you will not be sharing it with you. In fact, it is the very antithesis of that. You will weep and you will lament, but the world will delight in apparently having disposed of him in such a decisive fashion. And thirdly, he says, and you will be sorrowful, but your sorrow will be turned to joy. Now, it's quite a lot, isn't it? It's a lot for us just to think about it, but to be there in the immediacy of it and experiencing it, and they're looking, I would imagine, at one another now and saying, that was the answer to the question. See, Jesus didn't really answer their question. He answered their need. And people say, well, if he doesn't answer my questions, listen, you're going to have more questions than you've had hot dinners. Jesus comes to answer your need. What is your need? Your need of him as a Savior, as a Lord, and a King. All of us have questions. They look at one another and say, well, this is it. So Jesus masterfully, as a teacher, provides, third point, the illustration. The illustration. Discussion, declaration, illustration. Truly, truly. And then he says, let's look at it this way. When a woman is giving birth, she has sorrow, because her hour has come. But when she's delivered the baby, she no longer remembers the anguish for the joy that a child has been born into the world. Now, Jesus knew this by observation. He knew this by observation. We know from the Bible that he had siblings and that he presumably had, at some level, experienced the very reality about which he now speaks. I speak as a man with great hesitancy in an illustration like this. This is where our wives know what we don't know in terms of the subjective reality of it. You see, the disciples were strangers to the notion, to the idea of death and resurrection. And so Jesus says, well, listen, you're familiar with what happens when a baby's born, aren't you? Well, then think about that. An expectant mother suffers with joy and with hope. The birth is the occasion of, first of all, pain, And then secondly, joy. She is there in anticipation of a reality whereby one not yet born will emerge from the womb. And so setting that picture in their minds, he then goes on by way of explanation, which is our final heading. Discussion, declaration, illustration, explanation. Notice, so, verse 22, so also you. You have sorrow now, but I'll see you again and your hearts will rejoice and no one will take the joy from you. When he says now, he's using this, for those of you who are English majors, proleptically. In other words, that which is yet to come, the impending cross, he speaks of it as though it is already present. So you have sorrow now. Speaking about the nature of what is about to be. Just as the birth is the cause of pain and the source of joy, that, he says, is true of the cross. Just as this child eventually emerges from the womb, so he wants them to know that he himself will emerge from the tomb. And when that happens, he says, your sorrow will be turned to joy. And that joy, says Jesus, is a joy that is unassailable. It is not a joy that emerges from circumstances being beneficial to our liking. Because so much of our lives are marked by things that impinge upon what we would regard as happiness and success and so on. Is there then a joy? Is it possible to be, like C.S. Lewis, surprised by joy? By a reality about which Jesus is speaking here to disciples that are about to get it, but not yet? Some of us, perhaps, are about to get it too. If you follow what he says again, after the resurrection, he says, in that day you will ask nothing of me. You've all been filled with questions all the time. You're not going to be asking these questions as before. You won't be asking questions like, what do you mean you're going to prepare a place for us? What do you mean that you will come again? No, in that day, when that happens, things will fall into line. And you will then pray. And your prayers will be to the Father, because up until now you've asked nothing in my name. Now they're going to ask the Father for good things, who is delighted to give good things to them that ask him. They're going to ask the Father for the reality of the Holy Spirit that the Father is delighted to give to them, not only in the reality of Pentecost, but in the ongoing experience of their Christian pilgrimage. On the basis of all that Jesus is, you will ask in his name. And he says, I want to encourage you. Ask, and you will receive, that your joy may be full. I need to say, by way of conclusion, just one thing. And it is this, that there is an interpretive question in all that we've been discussing this morning. I say discussing the thought that there is something of a dialogue going on between us. The great dialogue, of course, is what's going on between God, the Holy Spirit, and each of us. The way in which I've unfolded this text is understanding that what Jesus is expressly addressing here is the time between the crucifixion and the resurrection. In a little while, you will be sad. In another little while, you will be happy. Their sorrow will be turned into joy on the basis that they see the risen Jesus. That's the way I've chosen to approach it. I've chosen not to front-load it with the question that I want to give to you now. Not that we can unpack it, but in order that you might know and can think these things through. Because apparently you're sensible people, and so you can study the Bible and ask for God's help. Many, many commentators tackle this section in the way that I have tackled it, but not all do. And some of the folks that don't are biggies, if that's okay. You say, how big? Calvin, Augustine, J.C. Ryle. They say, no, what Jesus is not talking about here, he's not talking about Easter, he's talking about the parousia. He's talking about the day when he returns. That is when your joy will be full. That is when all that will take place. Well, of course, that is perfectly true. But is that what he's talking about here? Would I even dare to have a different view from Augustine? Yeah. It's just a different interpretation. The truth is the truth. The meaning is the meaning. The interpretation is what we fiddle with. No, I get it. Actually, I'm not convinced that we have to set them in opposition to one another. Easter is not the return of Jesus. There's no collapsing of Easter into the return. It's not as if the return of Jesus denudes Easter of its significance. No, it is Easter that gives impetus to the return of Jesus. It is Easter that gives rise to the ascension, which gives rise then to the return. Easter is a historical reality. It opens the door. Because it is true, as Paul says at the end of 1 Corinthians 13, now we see through a glass darkly. But then, face to face. Well, that's what the disciples experienced. You're gone, I'm gone, you'll weep and lament. But when you see me, face to face. That was then, this is now. What do we anticipate? That we too will see him face to face. Then I shall know fully. So that Augustine and Calvin and Ryle and Don Carson and all the others, we will then be able to sit together, have a cup of tea or whatever else it is, and finally find out who was right on John 16:16-24. Then I shall fully know, even as I have been fully known. Because, as he goes on to say, in fact, by the time he gets to the end of chapter 16, he says, in the world you will have tribulation, but I have overcome the world. Jesus is absolutely right. In that day, you will rejoice. What a great prospect.
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5: What the church needs now, what Father Tom needs now, what Anthony needs now, is the fire of the Holy Spirit. The fire that St. Paul had. The fire that he said, I go and preach to the Jew first. And when they say no, I go to the Gentiles. Fire Paul had. Fire in his belly to proclaim the gospel. Oh, and he said to Timothy, because Timothy was discouraged, remember what happened when the elders laid their hands upon you. Oh, you received the fire of God. You received the power of the Holy Spirit. Remember. I'm telling you today to remember. Remember if you were once in love with Jesus. Remember how you fell away. And remember that his call to you is I give you more grace so you can come back. Oh, he doesn't close the door on people who have fallen away from grace. He never closes the door. He's the door. He says, remember, come back to me. Oh, yes, come back to me with all your heart. Don't let fear keep us apart. Come back to me. I have wonders for you to do. I have wonders for you to do. Don't be tormented that you left me. Come back to me. Come back today, and I will give you new strength. I will give you new power. I will give you new health. Come back to Jesus.
6: Tomorrow's not promised to any of us. Today is the only day you have to give your heart over to the Lord Jesus. And when you do it, he consumes you in fire. The thing about fire, it consumes everything. Fire consumes the impurities. Fire consumes Anthony so that I can be a pure and empty vessel for the Lord Jesus Christ. The will of God is fire. By me just doing what God is inspiring me to do every day and walking in radical obedience to the Lord Jesus, that fire becomes on me. That fire comes on me. And every time I make an obedient act to the Lord Jesus Christ, a little part of me has to die so I can be resurrected in the power of God. Jesus Christ wants to resurrect you today. Jesus Christ wants to give you more than you could ask, think, or imagine. But the book of James says a double-minded man is weak in all his ways. One foot in, one foot out of the kingdom. It makes you weak. We got to learn how to live from the Spirit of God and let that river flow through us, that power of God flow through us. We want you to catch the anointing. We want, if you feel oppressed before this show, that you're going to walk out feeling the fire of God upon you. Lord, let the anointing come upon every person. Not only the anointing, but the grace to live from the glory of God. The grace to live from the glory. Because in the glory, all things are possible. In the glory, there is supernatural wisdom. In the glory, there is healing. In the glory, there is abundance of life. When someone meets a Christian, when someone meets you, they want to identify you with life. Because Jesus said, I have come for you to have life, and life abundantly, life to the fullest. May every area of your life abound in glory, abound in prosperity, abound in love. Let the fire come, Lord, right now. Let the fire come, Lord, right now. As we preach,

0: The truth sets you free. But the greatest way to learn truth, in my experience, is hearing directly from the Holy Spirit. That the Holy Spirit will lead you into all truth. The Holy Spirit has all wisdom. People of the world have worldly knowledge, but the Holy Spirit has the wisdom of heaven. See, there's knowledge which get that we know how to operate in the world, but there is wisdom which only comes from God. There are very few people in this world who are truly wise, because wisdom can only be given to us in the secret place, directly from the Father.
1: When Anthony gave his life to Jesus in a brand new way, and we talked together, and even did radio together, he said things that he shouldn't have known. He said things that the saints taught. And I'm thinking, this young man been baptized in the Holy Spirit, and he's saying things that the saints said. You know why? Because he was taught by God. Taught by God. He didn't have a teacher. His teacher was the Holy Spirit. I tell you, when the Holy Spirit comes, wonderful things happen. They were together in one accord with Mary, the mother of Jesus. They were praying in the city of Jerusalem, and they prayed for 9 days on the day of Pentecost. And Pentecost was when the law, L-A-W, was given. On the day of Pentecost, there was a rushing mighty wind that filled the whole place. And they all began to speak in other tongues as the Spirit gave them utterance. Well, we were told when we were sixth grade receiving our confirmation that we wouldn't be speaking in tongues. That's wrong teaching. Oh, that's wrong teaching. When someone is blessed, converted, confirmed, I tell you, they should be speaking in other tongues. They should be prophesying, because the Holy Ghost has come. I remember when I was 11 years old, I received confirmation. I remember the experience I had. Something changed in me. Oh, it was something changed. Wasn't like the second chapter of Acts of the Apostles, but I knew God, the Holy Ghost, was there. I knew, and I had a love for this Holy Spirit. I had a love for this Holy Spirit. I'll tell you how much love I had, that I could show that I loved him. My friend Mary, one day I was at her house with her mother. Her mother was an older lady, Italian, and Mary comes in with a silver Holy Spirit that went around her neck. Oh, I said to Mary, I would want something like that. She said, well, I'll order you one. And so I put the silver dove around me. I put it on me. It was my choice. Little did I know that I one day would be into Pentecost. Little did I know that one day I'd be speaking in other languages. Little did I know that one day I'd be prophesying and I'd be on the radio. It's all God's work. That's all God's work. The only thing I can do to do God's work is say yes. That's all I can do. My yes allows the Holy Spirit to do great things. One thing at a time. Who gets the credit? Jesus. Amen. Jesus gets the credit. I'm just one of the many that talk about how wonderful Jesus is. It's not my pleasure to get the bonuses. It's the Lord's pleasure to receive greatness, hallelujah, joy, Oh, yes, the things are happening. It's all because God's doing something. If God's doing, I'm going to tell you a secret. If God's doing something in a church, the people come.
0: That's right.
1: You don't have to tell people
0: That's
1: to come.
0: Right.
1: When God's doing nothing, supernatural in the power of the Holy Ghost, the people don't come. They don't come. Let God arise and let his enemies be scattered.
0: Even if you make the greatest program, you know, the point is most people live from the realm of emotions, feelings. Most people live from the realm of the flesh. We got to push into the realm of the spirit, because that is what people are looking for. Dynamite power,
1: yeah.
0: Dynamis power. The kingdom of God is not a matter of words, but of a demonstration of the power. That's what St. Paul said. He said, I came not preaching wise and lofty and persuasive words of human wisdom, but with the demonstration of the kingdom and the power of God, so that my faith may not rest on the wisdom of man, but the power of God. That is what everyone's looking for. You know, Father Tom said, when I got the Holy Spirit, he gave me wisdom. But the thing is, it didn't just come to me like, oh, I'm a blessed. I pushed into the Spirit. You know, this wisdom of the Holy Spirit is for you. It is for everyone. God is no respecter of persons. If he could choose me, if he could choose Father Tom, he can use anyone.
1: Yeah.
0: He can use me. He can use you.
1: Yeah.
0: But do you have the desire to pursue Jesus with all of your heart? The grace that I've received is the wisdom that nothing else matters besides Jesus Christ and serving him. And that nothing, all else is vanity. It is. I'm not trying to build a kingdom here on this earth. I'm building a kingdom in heaven. The only thing that this earth serves me is the ability to preach the gospel and the grace to be able to lead people in the kingdom and Jesus to use me. But I push into the spirit. I spend 80% of my time alone with the Lord. And then when it's time to preach, I go preach. When it's time to pray, I go pray. When it's time to, you know, moments to be social, I do that, but I'm right back into prayer. There's only a certain amount of time that I can be outside of prayer, outside of God. And then I got my Bible, I got my rosaries, and, you know, I have dinner for an hour, and then I excuse myself. Because I need to be fed by the Spirit. I need to be fed by the Lord Jesus Christ. Because when it's time to release, it's release. It's time to receive, it's time to receive. But we need to learn how to push into the Spirit of God. We need to learn the ways of God, the ways of the Spirit, so that he can release revelation upon your life. Lately, the Lord's been telling me, just give simple steps, very simple things people can do. You know, the most simple things, to fast, to give, to pray. But there's really no formula except radical obedience to the inspirations of the heart that Jesus Christ gives you at that time. You know, we need to have, the Lord needs to have us on a string where there's no broken communication. That everything I do with the Lord Jesus Christ. There's days I got to work for 12 hours. It's very hard to be out of the Spirit, but in those 12 hours of working, I'm calling the Lord into everything I do. I'm asking the Lord to use me. That everyone, every person who comes across me, Lord, let them be filled with the power of God. If you need me to give them a word, let me give them a word, Lord. Jesus, come gaze in my eyes.
1: Yes.
0: Jesus, come serve in my hands. Come speak in my voice, Lord.
1: Yeah.
0: Let every person I encounter just encounter the Holy Spirit. Let them encounter the power of God. Let the Holy Spirit radiate and ooze off of me. Even in the 12th hour, when I can't talk, when I can't think, when I'm so tired, it doesn't matter how I feel, Lord. I have faith that you're still using me as a vessel of your grace, that the power of God is going to emanate off me and be released to these people I'm serving. But see, that's not me. That's not me being prideful. That is, let the same mind that's in Christ Jesus be in me. That's the mind that Jesus Christ wants you to share. Sometimes you share in the resurrection. Sometimes you share in carrying the cross. But see, the cross that I have to carry, no matter how heavy I might think it is like a splinter compared to what Jesus carried for me and for you.
1: That's right. Now take up your cross and follow me. I tell you, the cross leads us to victory. The victory of the resurrection. The cross brings us the power of the Holy Spirit. Christ Jesus crucified, died, was buried, and raised from the dead. Remember what the angel said to the women. He's not here. He's been raised. He's not here. He's been raised. You know where he is? If you're a believer, he's in you. Hallelujah. That's where he is. He's in you. The world cannot contain Jesus, but your heart can. Your heart can contain him because your heart was made for eternity and infinity. And he is both that. The Lord Jesus is eternal and he is infinite. And he wants you to be filled with himself. But you're the only one that can do that. I can't do it for you. And you can't do it for me. You say, I want you, Jesus. At whatever cost it is, I want you, Jesus. Whatever cost I have to make, I want you, Jesus. Come dwell in my heart. I need Pentecost. I need Pentecostal power. I need to know experientially what it means that I'm confirmed by the Holy Ghost.
0: Then you then go out and release what God has given to you. The secret is that if you don't release it, you get tired. See, you need an outlet. You need an outlet. You need to receive from God, and then you need to release it into the world. And then the more you receive, the more you release. You open the tap in heaven. If God can't get something through you, he can't give you more. It's not about me. It's not about you. It's about kingdom. Everything we do is about kingdom. Even finances. What is money? It's kingdom resources.
1: Yeah.
0: So that I can have what I need to have to supply first fruit, the kingdom of God, and then that I have what I need to complete my destiny in Christ. You know, it's all kingdom. You need to think kingdom, not just self. Self-love keeps us trapped. See, if I just receive from God, but I never leave my house, I never preach, I never pray for anyone, I never tell anyone about the kingdom, I am filled with anxiety. I am filled with fear because I'm not moving. See, it's a river, not a reservoir. I said this the other day. When I first came to the Lord Jesus Christ, I was in such a war with the devil. I was for years and years. And that the devil pushes us into holiness. If it wasn't for the devil, I wouldn't have fasted for 10 days, 21 days, 40 days. I did it because the Lord told me, but because the battle was so great, I wouldn't have been in prayer all day. I wouldn't have been in front of the Blessed Sacrament all day. I wouldn't have stopped sin immediately like I had if it wasn't for confession. And every time I stepped out of the grace of God, it would be absolute war. But you know what? For that period of time, 7-8 years, I was in war. But I was a warrior for Christ. Now I walk in victory. Amen?
1: Amen.
0: Now you walk in victory. Amen?
1: Amen.
0: God had to allow me to go through what I went through so that I could gain the wisdom and the knowledge and the authority over the demonic realm. Where now, like Jesus said, I have given you authority to trample on serpents and scorpions and all the works of the enemy. So where does the devil belong?
1: Under your feet.
0: Under your feet. And when he comes for us, what do? We trample over him.
1: Yes.
0: Doesn't mean there's not a war. How do I trample over the devil when he begins to attack me? Or he begins, I say, okay, you want to play this game? I'm not eating. No food for 3 days. Okay, you want to play this game with the devil? Poco to Roma ka te va se. O ranama santo rosaba. Yererese ranama campo. I'm going to pray in tongues for 4 hours. Then the Lord, and maybe not, maybe an hour. And then the Lord's going to give me the words to begin to decree. I decree every plan of the enemy is broken. I decree the fire of God comes into me. Every demon in my vicinity be burned by the Holy Ghost. Be burned by fire. I command all sickness to wither and die. Every spirit of infirmity, wither and die. I command if any witches, any warlocks, anyone's cursing me, I return the curse back to sender. I release fire upon them. You know, God gives us wisdom, and we live from the Spirit. The Spirit rises up within us. But as we receive, if we don't release, like before I was on the radio, before I preached in the church, if I didn't release what God was putting in me, if I didn't go out to the streets and begin to pray for people, I would have been sick. I would have been infirm. It just was bubbling out of me. It needs to be released. And when that wasn't enough, I said, Father, I need a speaker. I make my own platform. I go to the beach. I go to Salem. And I go and I preach and I release the kingdom of God. That was step one. Now, God only calls me to do that in October in certain situations. And he's moved me from another realm of glory to another realm of preaching. But preaching in the street is the best. It's harder to preach in the church to people who already know Jesus than it is to sinners. Because when you preach to sinners, you can speak with the Father's heart and love. And you can demonstrate the power of God in an even more clear way. But do you need to pray in tongues to get to heaven?
1: No.
0: Absolutely not. We're saved by grace through faith, not by our works, so any man should brag. We go to heaven because Jesus died on the cross for us, and I cooperate with the grace of God, and I have a soft heart for the Lord. But for my life, if I'm not praying in tongues, I'm not riding the Spirit. I'm not really in tune with the Spirit as I need to be, just like if I'm not fasting, just like if I'm not praying for others. You have a supernatural inheritance, right, Father?
1: Yeah.
0: Every person in here has a supernatural inheritance.
1: Yeah.
0: You know, we said this Thursday, but we're going to say it again. If I have to tell someone that I'm a Christian, I'm not really walking in the power that Jesus Christ wants to give me. It should be identified by the witness of my life. That as soon as someone sees me, as soon as someone sees how I live, they say, that man is a man of God. Are they saying it to you? That man, that woman is a woman of God. When Jesus came on the scene, the Pharisees and the scribes said, who is this man? He is speaking with authority. He is speaking with authority. You carry the authority of heaven within you. When you say something, you need to say it with your chest. You need to have a little conviction that every word of the word of God is true.
1: Yes, authority. It started in me in 1968. I went to grade 6 as a teacher. I was in a parochial school. I proclaimed the word of God to the children. And that on a Wednesday, what I proclaimed to the children, I proclaimed to the prayer group. And people got changed. People started prophesying. People started speaking in other languages. People started praying for people that they get better. Oh, yes. I'm going to tell you what we need. I'm going to tell you what the church needs. I'm going to tell you what I need. We need the baptism of the Holy Spirit.
0: Oh!
1: That's why Jesus rose from the dead and left in the ascension. What's going to happen? You shall receive power when the Holy Spirit comes upon you. That's what it's all about. It's Holy Ghost power. And it's for you. You don't have to be like me. You don't have to be like Anthony. God has Holy Spirit power for you. And power to proclaim the cross of Jesus. Power to be new in Christ. Power to be reborn experientially. You were reborn at baptism. But we need to experience the new birth. That's what happens when we receive the baptism of the Holy Spirit.
0: And power to pay the price to receive God's power. There's a price to be paid.
2: Yes.
0: There's a price. We're either going to be suffering in our own flesh, battling against God, battling against our own self, or we're going to share in the sufferings of Christ so we can release his glory. There is a price to be paid.
2: Yes.
0: And most people spend their whole life afraid to pay that price. When, if they just understood that paying the price may be painful for a moment, your whole life will be so filled with fulfillment, with power, with grace, that every night when you lay your head on the pillow, you will say, today might not have been easy, but it was a good day because my day was lived to serve Jesus Christ, to serve him. You know, the life of Christ isn't easy because every day I have to die to myself. I have to surrender. I have to do things that my flesh might not want to do. But you know what? When I lay my head down to sleep, I sleep like a baby because my conscience is clear that today I live my life with single-mindedness to serve and love Jesus Christ. And you know, maybe I've sinned. Maybe I've fallen short. But you know what? I go to confession. I confess my sins. And I just move from a greater realm in the spirit. You know, anxiety and fear, it comes when we're not in alignment with Christ's will for our life.
1: And you are victorious.
0: Amen.
1: In the cross of Jesus. Say it. I'm victorious.
0: I am victorious.
1: Because of the cross of Jesus.
0: Because of the cross of Jesus.
1: I'm victorious.
0: I'm victorious.
1: Because he's raised from the dead.
0: Raised from the dead.
1: I'm victorious.
0: I'm victorious.
1: Because I'm filled with the Holy Spirit.
0: Filled with the Holy Spirit. Now I need to learn how to walk in it, Lord. We have people that walk in it. Come, Holy Spirit, and pour out the fire of your love upon each and every person, Jesus. Begin to baptize people in the Holy Spirit and fire. You had them snap it on, Lord. And Jesus, you're the one who said, the kingdom of God is not a matter of talk, but of power. So Jesus, begin to release your power.
1: God bless you.
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15: My name is Deacon James Carbajal. We are the Catholic Community Foundation. We begin in the name of the Father, and of the Son, and of the Holy Spirit. I believe in God, the Father, the Almighty, creator of heaven and earth, and in Jesus Christ, his only Son, our Lord, was conceived by the Holy Spirit, born of the Virgin Mary, suffered under Pontius Pilate, was crucified, died, and was buried. He descended into hell. On the third day he rose again from the dead. He ascended into heaven and is seated at the right hand of God, the Father, the Almighty. From there he will come to judge the living and the dead.
16: I believe in the Holy Spirit, the Holy Catholic Church, the communion of saints, the forgiveness of sins, the resurrection of the body, and life everlasting. Amen.
15: Our Father, who art in heaven, hallowed be thy name. Thy kingdom come, thy will be done, on earth as it is in heaven.
16: Give us this day our daily bread, and forgive us our trespasses, as we forgive those who trespass against us. And lead us not into temptation, but deliver us from evil.
15: Hail Mary, full of grace, the Lord is with thee. Blessed art thou amongst women, and blessed is the fruit of thy womb, Jesus.
16: Holy Mary, Mother of God, pray for us sinners, now and at the hour of our death. Amen.
15: Hail Mary, full of grace, the Lord is with thee. Blessed art thou amongst women, and blessed is the fruit of thy womb, Jesus.
16: Holy Mary, Mother of God, pray for us sinners, now and at the hour of our death. Amen.
15: Hail Mary, full of grace, the Lord is with thee. Blessed art thou amongst women, and blessed is the fruit of thy womb, Jesus.
16: Holy Mary, Mother of God, pray for us sinners, now and at the hour of our death. Amen.
15: Glory be to the Father, and to the Son, and to the Holy Spirit.
16: As it was in the beginning, is now, and ever shall be, world without end. Amen.
15: The first sorrowful mystery, the agony in the garden. In his anguish, he prayed with all the greater intensity, and his sweat became like drops of blood falling to the ground. Then he rose from prayer and came to his disciples, only to find them asleep, exhausted with grief.
17: Our Father, who art in heaven, hallowed be thy name. Thy kingdom come, thy will be done, on earth as it is in heaven.
16: Give us this day our daily bread, and forgive us our trespasses, as we forgive those who trespass against us. And lead us not into temptation, but deliver us from evil.
17: Hail Mary, full of grace, the Lord is with thee. Blessed are you amongst women, and blessed is the fruit of thy womb, Jesus.
16: Holy Mary, Mother of God, pray for us sinners, now and at the hour of our death. Amen.
17: Hail Mary, full of grace, the Lord is with thee. Blessed are you amongst women, and blessed is the fruit of thy womb, Jesus.
16: Holy Mary, Mother of God, pray for us sinners, now and at the hour of our death. Amen.
17: Hail Mary, full of grace, the Lord is with thee. Blessed are you amongst women, and blessed is the fruit of thy womb, Jesus.
16: Holy Mary, Mother of God, pray for us sinners, now and at the hour of our death. Amen.
17: Hail Mary, full of grace, the Lord is with thee. Blessed are you amongst women, and blessed is the fruit of thy womb, Jesus.
16: Holy Mary, Mother of God, pray for us sinners, now and at the hour of our death. Amen.
17: Hail Mary, full of grace, the Lord is with thee. Blessed are you amongst women, and blessed is the fruit of thy womb, Jesus.
16: Holy Mary, Mother of God, pray for us sinners, now and at the hour of our death. Amen.
17: Hail Mary, full of grace, the Lord is with thee. Blessed are you amongst women, and blessed is the fruit of thy womb, Jesus.
16: Holy Mary, Mother of God, pray for us sinners, now and at the hour of our death. Amen.
17: Hail Mary, full of grace, the Lord is with thee. Blessed are you amongst women, and blessed is the fruit of thy womb, Jesus.
16: Holy Mary, Mother of God, pray for us sinners, now and at the hour of our death. Amen.
17: Hail Mary, full of grace, the Lord is with thee. Blessed are you amongst women, and blessed is the fruit of thy womb, Jesus.
16: Holy Mary, Mother of God, pray for us sinners, now and at the hour of our death. Amen.
17: Hail Mary, full of grace, the Lord is with thee. Blessed are you amongst women, and blessed is the fruit of thy womb, Jesus.
16: Holy Mary, Mother of God, pray for us sinners, now and at the hour of our death. Amen.
17: Hail Mary, full of grace, the Lord is with thee. Blessed are you amongst women, and blessed is the fruit of thy womb, Jesus.
16: Holy Mary, Mother of God, pray for us sinners, now and at the hour of our death. Amen.
17: Glory be to the Father, and to the Son, and to the Holy Spirit.
16: As it was in the beginning, is now, and ever shall be, world without end. Amen.
17: O my Jesus, forgive us our sins,
16: save us from the fires of hell, and lead all souls to heaven, especially those most in need of thy mercy.
15: The second sorrowful mystery, the scourging at the pillar. Pilate's next move was to take Jesus and have him scourged.
17: Our Father, who art in heaven, hallowed be thy name. Thy kingdom come, thy will be done, on earth as it is in heaven.
16: Give us this day our daily bread, and forgive us our trespasses, as we forgive those who trespass against us. And lead us not into temptation, but deliver us from evil.
17: Hail Mary, full of grace, the Lord is with thee. Blessed are you amongst women, and blessed is the fruit of thy womb, Jesus.
16: Holy Mary, Mother of God, pray for us sinners, now and at the hour of our death. Amen.
17: Hail Mary, full of grace, the Lord is with thee. Blessed are you amongst women, and blessed is the fruit of thy womb, Jesus.
16: Holy Mary, Mother of God, pray for us sinners, now and at the hour of our death. Amen.
17: Hail Mary, full of grace, the Lord is with thee. Blessed are you amongst women, and blessed is the fruit of thy womb, Jesus.
16: Holy Mary, Mother of God, pray for us sinners, now and at the hour of our death. Amen.
17: Hail Mary, full of grace, the Lord is with thee. Blessed are you amongst women, and blessed is the fruit of thy womb, Jesus.
16: Holy Mary, Mother of God, pray for us sinners, now and at the hour of our death. Amen.
17: Hail Mary, full of grace, the Lord is with thee. Blessed are you amongst women, and blessed is the fruit of thy womb, Jesus.
16: Holy Mary, Mother of God, pray for us sinners, now and at the hour of our death. Amen.
17: Hail Mary, full of grace, the Lord is with thee. Blessed are you amongst women, and blessed is the fruit of thy womb, Jesus.
16: Holy Mary, Mother of God, pray for us sinners, now and at the hour of our death. Amen.
17: Hail Mary, full of grace, the Lord is with thee. Blessed are you amongst women, and blessed is the fruit of thy womb, Jesus.
16: Holy Mary, Mother of God, pray for us sinners, now and at the hour of our death. Amen.
17: Hail Mary, full of grace, the Lord is with thee. Blessed are you amongst women, and blessed is the fruit of thy womb, Jesus.
16: Holy Mary, Mother of God, pray for us sinners, now and at the hour of our death. Amen.
17: Hail Mary, full of grace, the Lord is with thee. Blessed are you amongst women, and blessed is the fruit of thy womb, Jesus.
16: Holy Mary, Mother of God, pray for us sinners, now and at the hour of our death. Amen.
17: Hail Mary, full of grace, the Lord is with thee. Blessed are you amongst women, and blessed is the fruit of thy womb, Jesus.
16: Holy Mary, Mother of God, Pray for us sinners, now and at the hour of our death. Amen.
17: Glory be to the Father, and to the Son, and to the Holy Spirit.
16: As it was in the beginning, is now, and ever shall be, world without end. Amen.
17: O my Jesus, forgive us
16: our sins, save us from the fires of hell, and lead all souls to heaven, especially those most in need of thy mercy.
15: The third sorrowful mystery, the crowning of thorns. They stripped off his clothes and wrapped him in a scarlet military cloak. Weaving a crown out of thorns, they fixed it on his head and stuck a reed in his right hand.
18: Our Father, who art in heaven, hallowed be thy name. Thy kingdom come, thy will be done, on earth as it is in heaven.
16: Give us this day our daily bread, and forgive us our trespasses, as we forgive those who trespass against us. And lead us not into temptation, but deliver us from evil.
18: Hail Mary, full of grace, the Lord is with thee. Blessed art thou amongst women, and blessed is the fruit of thy womb, Jesus.
16: Holy Mary, Mother of God, pray for us sinners, now and at the hour of our death. Amen.
18: Hail Mary, full of grace, the Lord is with thee. Blessed art thou amongst women, and blessed is the fruit of thy womb, Jesus.
16: Holy Mary, Mother of God, pray for us sinners, now and at the hour of our death. Amen.
18: Hail Mary, full of grace, the Lord is with thee. Blessed art thou amongst women, and blessed is the fruit of thy womb, Jesus.
16: Holy Mary, Mother of God, pray for us sinners, now and at the hour of our death. Amen.
18: Hail Mary, full of grace, the Lord is with thee. Blessed art thou among women, and blessed is the fruit of thy womb, Jesus.
16: Holy Mary, Mother of God, pray for us sinners, now and at the hour of our death. Amen.
18: Hail Mary, full of grace, the Lord is with thee. Blessed art thou among women, and blessed is the fruit of thy womb, Jesus.
16: Holy Mary, Mother of God, pray for us sinners, now and at the hour of our death. Amen.
18: Hail Mary, full of grace, the Lord is with thee. Blessed art thou among women, and blessed is the fruit of thy womb, Jesus.
16: Holy Mary, Mother of God, pray for us sinners, now and at the hour of our death. Amen.
18: Hail Mary, full of grace, the Lord is with thee. Blessed art thou among women, and blessed is the fruit of thy womb, Jesus.
16: Holy Mary, Mother of God, pray for us sinners, now and at the hour of our death. Amen.
18: Hail Mary, full of grace, the Lord is with thee. Blessed art thou among women, and blessed is the fruit of thy womb, Jesus.
16: Holy Mary, Mother of God, pray for us sinners, now and at the hour of our death. Amen.
18: Hail Mary, full of grace, the Lord is with thee. Blessed art thou among women, and blessed is the fruit of thy womb, Jesus.
16: Holy Mary, Mother of God, pray for us sinners, now and at the hour of our death. Amen.
18: Hail Mary, full of grace, the Lord is with thee. Blessed art thou among women, and blessed is the fruit of thy womb, Jesus.
16: Holy Mary, Mother of God, pray for us sinners, now and at the hour of our death. Amen.
18: Glory be to the Father, and to the Son, and to the Holy Spirit.
16: As it was in the beginning, is now, and ever shall be, world without end. Amen.
18: O my Jesus, forgive us our sins, save us from the fires of hell,
16: and lead all souls to heaven, especially those most in need of mercy.
15: The fourth sorrowful mystery, the carrying of the cross. Carrying the cross by himself, he went out to what is called the place of the skull, in Hebrew, Golgotha.
18: Our Father, who art in heaven, hallowed be thy name. Thy kingdom come, thy will be done, on earth as it is in heaven.
16: Give us this day our daily bread, and forgive us our trespasses, as we forgive those who trespass against us. And lead us not into temptation, but deliver us from evil.
18: Hail Mary, full of grace, the Lord is with thee. Blessed art thou amongst women, and blessed is the fruit of thy womb, Jesus.
16: Holy Mary, Mother of God, pray for us sinners, now and at the hour of our death. Amen.
18: Hail Mary, full of grace, the Lord is with thee. Blessed art thou amongst women, and blessed is the fruit of thy womb, Jesus.
16: Holy Mary, Mother of God, pray for us sinners, now and at the hour of our death. Amen.
18: Hail Mary, full of grace, the Lord is with thee. Blessed art thou amongst women, and blessed is the fruit of thy womb, Jesus.
16: Holy Mary, Mother of God, pray for us sinners, now and at the hour of our death. Amen.
18: Hail Mary, full of grace, the Lord is with thee. Blessed art thou among women, and blessed is the fruit of thy womb, Jesus.
16: Holy Mary, Mother of God, pray for us sinners, now and at the hour of our death. Amen.
18: Hail Mary, full of grace, the Lord is with thee. Blessed art thou among women, and blessed is the fruit of thy womb, Jesus.
16: Holy Mary, Mother of God, pray for us sinners, now and at the hour of our death. Amen.
18: Hail Mary, full of grace, the Lord is with thee. Blessed art thou among women, and blessed is the fruit of thy womb, Jesus.
16: Holy Mary, Mother of God, pray for us sinners, now and at the hour of our death. Amen.
18: Hail Mary, full of grace, the Lord is with thee. Blessed art thou among women, and blessed is the fruit of thy womb, Jesus.
16: Holy Mary, Mother of God, pray for us sinners, now and at the hour of our death. Amen.
18: Hail Mary, full of grace, the Lord is with thee. Blessed art thou among women, and blessed is the fruit of thy womb, Jesus.
16: Holy Mary, Mother of God, pray for us sinners, now and at the hour of our death. Amen.
18: Hail Mary, full of grace, the Lord is with thee. Blessed art thou among women, and blessed is the fruit of thy womb, Jesus.
16: Holy Mary, Mother of God, pray for us sinners, now and at the hour of our death. Amen.
18: Hail Mary, full of grace, the Lord is with thee. Blessed art thou among women, and blessed is the fruit of thy womb, Jesus.
16: Holy Mary, Mother of God, pray for us sinners, now and at the hour of our death. Amen.
18: Glory be to the Father, and to the Son, and to the Holy Spirit.
16: As it was in the beginning, is now, and ever shall be, world without end. Amen.
18: O my Jesus, forgive us our sins, save us from the fires of hell,
16: and lead all souls to heaven, especially those most in need of thy mercy.
15: The fifth sorrowful mystery is the crucifixion. Jesus uttered a loud cry and said, Father, into your hands I commend your spirit. After he said this, he expired.
18: Our Father, who art in heaven, hallowed be thy name. Thy kingdom come, thy will be done, on earth as it is in heaven.
16: Give us this day our daily bread, and forgive us our trespasses, as we forgive those who trespass against us. And lead us not into temptation, but deliver us from evil.
18: Hail Mary, full of grace, the Lord is with thee. Blessed art thou amongst women, and blessed is the fruit of thy womb, Jesus.
16: Holy Mary, Mother of God, pray for us sinners, now and at the hour of our death. Amen.
18: Hail Mary, full of grace, the Lord is with thee. Blessed art thou amongst women, and blessed is the fruit of thy womb, Jesus.
16: Holy Mary, Mother of God, pray for us sinners, now and at the hour of our death. Amen.
18: Hail Mary, full of grace, the Lord is with thee. Blessed art thou amongst women, and blessed is the fruit of thy womb, Jesus.
16: Holy Mary, Mother of God, pray for us sinners, now and at the hour of our death. Amen.
18: Hail Mary, full of grace, the Lord is with thee. Blessed art thou among women, and blessed is the fruit of thy womb, Jesus.
16: Holy Mary, Mother of God, pray for us sinners, now and at the hour of our death. Amen.
18: Hail Mary, full of grace, the Lord is with thee. Blessed art thou among women, and blessed is the fruit of thy womb, Jesus.
16: Holy Mary, Mother of God, pray for us sinners, now and at the hour of our death. Amen.
18: Hail Mary, full of grace, the Lord is with thee. Blessed art thou among women, and blessed is the fruit of thy womb, Jesus.
16: Holy Mary, Mother of God, pray for us sinners, now and at the hour of our death. Amen.
18: Hail Mary, full of grace, the Lord is with thee. Blessed art thou among women, and blessed is the fruit of thy womb, Jesus.
16: Holy Mary, Mother of God, pray for us sinners, now and at the hour of our death. Amen.
18: Hail Mary, full of grace, the Lord is with thee. Blessed art thou among women, and blessed is the fruit of thy womb, Jesus.
16: Holy Mary, Mother of God, pray for us sinners, now and at the hour of our death. Amen.
18: Hail Mary, full of grace, the Lord is with thee. Blessed art thou among women, and blessed is the fruit of thy womb, Jesus.
16: Holy Mary, Mother of God, pray for us sinners, now and at the hour of our death. Amen.
18: Hail Mary, full of grace, the Lord is with thee. Blessed art thou among women, and blessed is the fruit of thy womb, Jesus.
16: Holy Mary, Mother of God, pray for us sinners, now and at the hour of our death. Amen.
18: Glory be to the Father, and to the Son, and to the Holy Spirit.
16: As it was in the beginning, is now, and ever shall be, world without end. Amen.
18: O my Jesus, forgive us our sins, save us from the fires of hell,
16: and lead all souls to heaven, especially those most in need of thy mercy.
15: Hail, Holy Queen, Mother of Mercy, our life, our sweetness, and our hope. To thee do we cry, poor banished children of Eve. To thee do we send up our sighs, mourning and weeping in this valley of tears. Turn then, most gracious Advocate, thine eyes of mercy towards us, and after this our exile, show unto us the blessed fruit of thy womb, Jesus. O clement, O loving, O sweet Virgin Mary,
16: pray for us, Holy Mother of God,
15: that we may be made worthy of the promises of Christ. Let us pray.
16: O God, whose only begotten Son, by his life, death, and resurrection, has purchased for us the rewards of eternal life, grant, we beseech you, that we who meditate on these mysteries of the most holy Rosary of the Blessed Virgin Mary, may both imitate what they contain and obtain what they promise, through the same Christ our Lord. Amen.
15: In the name of the Father, and of the Son, and of the Holy Spirit.
16: Amen.
14: We would now like to welcome our good friend and longtime contributor, Tom Beale, as he shares with our listeners on the Holy Spirit and the Sacred Heart.
19: Good day. Happy June, the Church's month for the Sacred Heart of Jesus. A year ago, I recorded a message for Radio Family Rosary about the Holy Spirit and the coming 250th anniversary of our country. I suggested that we each set an alarm on our phones to go off every day for a full year, reminding us to pray daily to the Holy Spirit to bless this nation. I did set an alarm and have prayed the following simple prayer every day since. Come, Holy Spirit, bless this nation. Amen. And here we are. I don't know if anyone else did the same, but whether it was 100 of us or 10 or just me who prayed that prayer every day, I believe the Holy Spirit has heard and responded. And what the Spirit has done in that year seems simply supernatural and amazing. On June 11, 2026, a Mass was celebrated in Orlando, Florida, in which the USA was formally consecrated to the Sacred Heart of Jesus. The Mass and the consecration, which were completely undreamed and unimagined a year ago, was celebrated at the direction of the U.S. Conference of Catholic Bishops, who also provided a novena to be prayed in preparation for the consecration. Did the bishops listen to and act on an extraordinary movement of the Holy Spirit? I think so, and as a result, we can now say with confidence that the USA is a Christian nation consecrated to Christ. To be consecrated means to be set apart. We have been set apart, and the almost 80 million Catholics in the country wait to celebrate the nation's 250th anniversary now as a consecrated Christian nation. Think about that. And credit the Holy Spirit, who most often works under the radar. We have to look hard and deep to hear him or to see him act, but he does show himself through confirmation from others. That is, others confirm our personal revelation because they have received the same revelation. Last fall, Pope Leo encouraged Catholics around the globe to specially honor the Sacred Heart of Jesus this year. Sound familiar? Interesting, too, the Holy Spirit wants to bless this country, so he leads us to consecration to the Sacred Heart of Jesus. That says something about God's nature and about his vision for us, selflessness and unity. He is never about himself, but always about others. today about us and the Sacred Heart of Jesus. Thank you, Holy Spirit. Join me this coming year in another daily prayer. This time we pray, Come, Holy Spirit, unite and heal our church and our country. Amen. Who knows what the Holy Spirit may do this time around.
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0: World off. 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

0: beautiful day to share contagious encouragement. Welcome to Keep the Faith. My name is Keith Stevens, dad to Daniel, Matthew, David, and Thomas. And I'm thrilled to be joined by another dad today, my good friend Frank Reed.
1: Thank you, Keith. 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And as we celebrate that today, along with stories of hope, strength, and forgiveness and love, it's

0: 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And as I wound my way around and pulled my car into the driveway, my father was standing there, and he was waiting on me. And when I got out of the car, he said, "Welcome home."
1: By realizing that all he had to do sometimes, particularly in that time, was just to be present, it really transformed that family. And I see small vignettes of that worked out over and over

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1: Hello, I'm Frank Reed. Maybe the gift you need to give your father this year is forgiveness, and that will end up being a gift for you, too. Danny Ray is a world-renowned illusionist, and for years he tried to make the hurt he felt from his birth father disappear. But he would discover what the secret to healing really is.
2: My biological father took off when I was 4 years old. At 6 years old, my mom remarried, and that became my dad. My two dads, my two fathers, like, really helped define my life, one by his presence, one by the absence. And so it wouldn't be until I was 17 years old when I came to faith in Christ. And at 18, I'd find out that my biological father was in prison and was able to let him know, because Christ has forgiven me much, that I want to forgive him. And so I wrote him a letter in prison, and I wouldn't meet him until I was in my, like, early 30s.

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3: My dad used to tell me that I was his hero, but actually he was mine. And growing up, I had a mom who was mentally ill. She was clinically psychotic. And so those words, "wait till your father got home," had new meaning. It's when my dad got home, it was going to be okay. And it was like grace walked through the door. When my dad learned that my mom wasn't taking care of me, even though she did the best she could, he began to pack my lunch. He'd write a happy face on my napkin. He'd leave me breakfast in the morning. He woke me up. In college, I was struggling with depression. And he heard it in my voice. And so he rented a car and he drove 4 hours north to come see me. And I'm laying on my bed in my dorm room, wondering what I'm going to do with the rest.

0: my night, really the rest of my weekend, and there's a knock at my dorm room door. And I opened the door, and there's my dad. And he came up and surprised me. And I could say that he saved my life that weekend. Again, dad just shows up, and he makes it all better.
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0: 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Are you finding yourself wondering if your marriage can even be saved?
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10: Well, you hear a lot about that God is your father, but maybe he's a different member of the family too. And it just might change the way you think about your marriage. 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
2: Hi, I'm Keith Stevens. If you're looking for a change in your marriage, maybe you should consider a change in how you think about it. Gary Thomas has written best-selling books on the topic like Sacred Marriage. But even as an expert, Gary will tell you that he has times, just like all of us do, when he's not a very good spouse. What can help you overcome that?
3: If I wanted to be transformed in my marriage, I had to begin to realize that now God was also my Heavenly Father-in-law. And he was passionately devoted to my wife's welfare because it was his daughter. You know, when I had kids, I got it. It's scary to me how desperately I want my daughters to be loved. No one could please me more than to love my daughters well, to care for them, to make them feel secure, to be a good spouse to them. And when I realized that God felt about my wife, his daughter, just as I feel about my daughters, but with a more pure intensity, everything about my marriage changed. And I realized one of the best ways I could worship God and show my gratitude to God is to love my wife as his rightful daughter.

Listen, you know the old adage, if mama ain't happy, ain't nobody happy. That really stems from this environment that happens when somebody brings in a toxic attitude. And what better place to go to than where you spend 40 to 50 hours a week and infect it with joy as somebody feels appreciated, valued, and they feel as though they have a fun environment to walk into? You will find better employees and more productivity anywhere.

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5: 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I'm Jonathan McKee with Plugged In by Focus on the Family.
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0: Coming up next on Keep the Faith, the difference encouraging words can have on your children.
1: And he was always saying to my sisters and my brother and me, hey, you're kept be a leader. You're kept be a leader. I believe in you. Your day's going to come. And I needed that encouragement because I was a late blooming football player.

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2: Hello, I'm Frank Reed. When you ask young boys who's their hero, their answer isn't usually Superman, but instead, it's Dad. Jeff Kemp is an ambassador for the Fatherhood Commission and has always looked up to his dad, Jack.
3: When I was a kid, my dad had a pretty cool job. He was an NFL cornerback for the Buffalo Bills, and I was really encouraged by my dad. He was always saying to my sisters and my brother and me, hey, you're Kemp, be a leader. You're Kemp, be a leader. I believe in you. Your day's going to come. And I needed that encouragement because I was a late-blooming football player, and I never got to be the starter early on. But Dad's encouragement and unconditional love and vision casting made a big difference. By the same token, I also created an inflated idea of what success in life would be, that I really wouldn't be super significant until I, you know, become a starting quarterback in college, or until I made the NFL, or until I became a starter, until I spoke in front of 50,000 people like my dad did, because he was a politician and ran for president and vice president. I grew up with a lot of encouragement, but also a lot of performance-oriented lifestyle. And that's been some of what I've been overcoming through the years of discovering that God accepts me and loves me just exactly as I am, whether I'm on stage or not, whether I'm first string or second string, or not even on the team.

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3: 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I was paying high interest rates, and it just wasn't getting any better. And I knew I had to do something. 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
12: I'm Brandy Lene on Keep the Faith with an encouraging thought from Clarence Keeland. My father didn't tell me how to live. He lived, and he let me watch him do it.

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2: I'm Keith Stevens, and welcome to Keep the Faith. It's a dad party today, so I'm happy to welcome our friend Frank Reed to the show.
3: Thanks, Keith. Hey, we all need people to lean on, right, to show us what it means to keep the faith. Maybe for you, that person has been dad. So today, we're honoring the special men in our lives with contagious encouragement that sounds like this. I'm going to climb a mountain.
4: She said, Dad, how are you? You look good. Tell me about your projects. I almost started crying.
5: I think that's what happens when we know our identity is in God. We can start to rename our offenders. And it gives them less power. It gives what they did less power in our lives. Help me now.
3: Well, one size usually doesn't fit all. And that's true with parenting, too. That story is coming up next on Keep the Faith.

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1: I'm Keith Stevens. You wear a bunch of hats. Work hat, family hat, volunteer hat. But even when you have your family hat on, there are multiple hats for that. Daniel Fusco is a pastor and the author of You're Gonna Make It. He's also the dad of three.
2: We realized that very often sons, when they're in their high school years, begin to kind of push against the authority of their mom. And my son is a great kid. So he wasn't like, it wasn't overboard. It wasn't even aggressive in any way. But my bride Lynn came to me and said, Daniel, I really need to just come alongside our son and be his friend. I need you to take more of the heavy lifting on correction. So we kind of made those adjustments. Now at my middle child, she's just a freshman in high school. And I realized that as her dad, you know, she just

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5: 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And so we sat there and she was doing my hair and I had like long dreadlocks and she was making my hair look all crazy. We were talking and laughing. And then she's like, oh, Dad, this does not look very good.

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3: My father is 78 years old. He has congestive heart failure and diabetes, and he was recently diagnosed with lung cancer. Now, they found it very early. Last Thursday, he went through some surgery. Yesterday, we got his pathology report.

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1: Wow.
0: Yeah.
1: Oh, my gosh.
0: So,
1: wow.
0: You know, with the heart disease and the diabetes, chemo would have killed him.
1: I love this job because I love to hear about the miracles that God is doing in lives like yours and your dad's.
0: You know, we lost my mom 2 years ago. God plans everything in our lives, even if we don't know it. I've always believed that, but I believe it so much more.

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1: Hello, I'm Frank Reed. When your plans fall apart and a new door opens, it can make all the difference to have someone alongside you to encourage you to walk through it. When Jeremy Kemp was a teenager, the path of his life changed, and the person who was right there beside him was Dad.
2: I gave my heart to the Lord when I was 16. You know, it was when I was 16, I went to youth camp and just said, God, I surrender. So I remember when I got back home, I decided not to go to my high school because I went, I don't want to go back. It would be my junior year of high school. I didn't want to go back because I felt like that I was still too kind of weak, you know, to go back in that environment because I knew myself. And so I remember not playing football. I was a huge athlete, was my thing. Football was my thing. So it was a big deal. I went to a private school, and I remember one Friday night, my dad, you know, he said, hey, let's go into to Purdue. It's a college, and let's just play some songs on the corner and just hang out and jam. And if people come and want to hear and they hear about Jesus, then let's do that. So I remember driving by, and, you know, the whole Friday Night Lights, well, we were driving by, and we had happened to pass by my high school, and the lights were going, and they were playing, and I would have been starting. I remember I just started crying, and my dad just put his hand on my shoulder and said, son, you're doing the right thing. You've committed your life to the Lord, and, you know, it was wise of you to take this step, and now you're serving him with your whole heart. And I remember that affecting me to this day, just going, no matter what may seem like the opportunity that you're missing out on, if you're stepping into something, because I was stepping into something new, something fresh that God was doing, there's so much greater reward and peace in that.

0: Sometimes all you need is a story to remind you that there's hope. Steve Brown has one of those. He's with Key Life, and they've teamed up with us to help make encouragement contagious on Keep the Faith.
1: Last week, I called an old friend with whom I'd not been in contact for a long time. Steve Brown, he said, good heavens, I thought you died. I laughed and said, I did. Guess where I'm calling from? I didn't die, but if I had and had been given one phone call to my friend, I would have said, you aren't going to believe where I am. It's wonderful, more than you can imagine. The Bible says that eyes have not seen, ears heard, nor any mind imagined the good stuff God has prepared for me and you. I thought I would remind you. Don't thank me. I was glad to help. I'm Steve Brown. You think about that. For more encouraging stories plus a free gift, go to youthinkaboutthat.org.
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1: Hi, I'm Keith Stevens. We're better together, and that's never more true than it is at home. Kimberly Beam Holmes is the CEO of Marriage Helper, and she's learned this through a little trial and error and a lot of listening.
2: My husband and I had talked about parenting. We had talked about how we wanted to do things and all of the things. But then in the middle of going from zero children to two, my husband was also working night shifts at that time as a police officer. He was going through very stressful times, and we started to disagree about things. I mean, even to the extent of when do we spend time together? And what we ended up needing to do is, number one, realize that's where we were. And then number two, take strides to get to a place of calmness again in our life. My husband ultimately ended up in his own accord making the decision to leave his stressful job and become a full-time stay-at-home dad. And I made the decision to go, of course, go back to work. And I'm the full-time working mom. Life is different for us, but we have had to really have a lot of conversations where we listen to each other, where we seek to understand the other person, not just seek to be understood, and then ultimately come to compromises that work well for both of us and for the future of our family as well.
3: This is for the busted hearts. This is for the question marks. This is for the outcast soul, lost control, no one knows. Sing it for the can't go back. Sing for the broken past. Sing for

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0: games and praise. You know, the Christian faith is not a competition. We have to say, wait a second, God's going to do what he's going to do. And we need to be open to what he's going to do, but we shouldn't demand that he do what he did for my neighbor, my sister, my brother. God speaks to every person differently. I'm free to be me.
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2: Here's the wonderful thing that C.S. 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
2: 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He listens. He offers wisdom. Everybody just loves being around him. Or you can see the anger on somebody's face. They become nothing but anger. And they're at the grocery store hitting you with their shopping carts. It's like you become this extreme thing that you were fostering when you were younger.
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1: Children get nurturing from their mother and identification from their father. And don't ever forget that. Nurturing from their mother, identification from their father. Don't ever say a bad thing about the father of your children, because that is their identification. And if you do, you're indirectly limiting them. Tim McGraw, who grew up with two stepdads, neither of whom treated his mother very well. He felt very, very limited in his life until he found out that his biological father was Tug McGraw, famous baseball player. And he said, even though I didn't have a relationship with him, discovering that my father was a success, it totally transformed who I thought I could become. It blew the roof off. Don't we want all of us to realize in some very real way our Father is God in heaven? If we really understood that, it would blow the

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2: I'm Keith Stevens, and this is a place where encouragement becomes contagious. Keep the Faith. It's a joy to welcome another all-star dad to the show today, our good friend and radio legend, Frank Reed.
3: Well, thanks so much, Keith. You know, once upon a time, I was on the radio in between, well, a couple of very interesting people, Don Imus and Howard Stern. But when God got a hold of my life, I had a really strong desire to encourage people. So for the last several decades, that's what I've been doing. And it's so much fun to do that together today on Keep the Faith. Whether it's honoring the special men in your life or helping you overcome a challenge, the encouragement sounds like this.

0: throughout that process of after his passing, really looking at what he meant to me, but also what did I mean to him? And that's really the heart of the story is what is a father to a son and what is a son to a father?
1: He had a great paying job, wonderful job. But the boss had asked him to do some really illegal stuff. And my dad just did not feel comfortable with doing it. And my mom was 8 months pregnant. And he said, are you going to leave? Are you really going to leave this job when your wife is 8 months pregnant? We won't be shaking.
2: When it comes to negotiating, the top businessmen in the world are no match for Matthew West. He and his dad share the story next on Keep the Faith.

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1: Hello, I'm Frank Reed. You know those things your kids do that test you as a parent? Oh, yeah. You know what I'm talking about. Well, hold on. Even those things can be used for good.
2: Who am I that the King of the world would give one single thought about my broken heart?
1: It's a joy to visit with Matthew West and his dad, Joe, who knows a few things about Matthew that the rest of us don't.
3: He was a negotiator to the point that we nicknamed him the president because we swear he could talk us into doing anything. And we made a song for him, too, to come to Washington and be our president, Matthew Joseph West.
1: And little did they know that those negotiating skills would start Matthew down a path that would change lives.

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2: My dad and my sisters and I were estranged from our father from 1993 until he died in 2006. And I prayed that they would, at least we all would be reunited with our dad because he was very sick. They chose not to. And I did, and it was the most healing thing I have ever experienced. I got to tell him I loved him, that I forgave him, and that he was all right because this was in the last few minutes of his life. He put his hand on my face, and he said, "I'm sorry. Please tell your brother and your sister I'm sorry." And I was able to pass that forward because my stepdaughter and her father and I had been divorced for a long time, and he was dying. He was told he had 2 weeks to live, but she called me, and she said, "What should I do?" Because they were estranged from him. And I said, "If you want healing, call your father."
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1: Songs of encouragement and stories of hope can fill you with kindness, grace, and goodness, enough to give away. 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
1: Hey, I'm Keith Stevens. Your relationship with your kids has ups, downs, and even some sideways. And knowing what to say and what to do can feel like a complicated game sometimes. Well, Jay and Rayanne Payleitner want to help. Jay is the author of over 25 books, and Rayanne is his daughter, who was also a softball star at West Point. Together, they've written a book called Girl Dad.
2: There are things, you know, that your daughter will quit. There are seasons. Some of those hurt you but mean nothing to your daughter, right? That she was playing basketball to appease her dad and she decided to quit after eighth grade. That's one kind of quitting that might hurt. There's the other kind of quitting, or ending, let's rather call it, that hurts your daughter on a different level that you can't fully understand. I know that it was 2, 3, 4 years before I kind of admitted to my parents how much pain I was in that last softball game. They were there, luckily. And one of the great gifts of my life is that my dad was at the very high majority of my softball games. And my parents were at that last game in Texas. They knew I was injured. They knew why I couldn't return. So I had to come to peace with the end of my softball career, as well as the end of a lot of things in that summer. Your daughter is going to go through things that you can't help with, that life happens. In this fallen world, things are going to happen. But my encouragement is that if you've set the table so that she knows that home is you, right? You are home to her, and that she can always come back to you and lean on you. She needs to know that she's not alone, even if she has to walk that particular path alone for a while.

One of the compelling principles for me is to love everybody always. Just go repeat that to yourself 4 or 5 times every day. Love everybody always. And if you meet somebody that doesn't fit in that category, you don't have to love them. But what if you do that and start with the people who creep you out a little bit, right? Find people you just don't understand. So

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2: Hello, I'm Frank Reed. I'm so glad you're here today. You realize that God is big, and it can be hard to approach a king. Let's face it, it's a lot easier to approach your dad. Max Lucado is a pastor and author of numerous New York Times bestsellers, including Before Amen, The Power of a Simple Prayer. If you're feeling small and insignificant today, Max has some encouragement just for you.
3: One of the questions we have when it comes to prayer is, why would God hear mine? There's a reason that prayer is the most common command and invitation in the Bible. And that reason is that God positions himself as our Father. And parents all want to hear from their kids. And whenever a parent sees on their phone that it's their kid calling, they're going to do all they can to answer that. And God is the perfect parent. I mean, that's just the core element of his being. He's good. And so I think the first response to that question of why would God want to hear me is simply because God is good. And you know, if he's not good, we're all in trouble. We really are. I mean, it's one thing to believe God is, but boy, everything changes when you believe God is good. That takes the day from gray to bright blue. I stand

0: any issue within our marriage is either an opportunity for bitterness or an opportunity for grace. And so we began to begin just that discipline of choosing grace. But I'm living proof, grace wins every time. You know, when my husband with his memory deficit asked me the same thing 5 times, it can either be, you know, an opportunity for me to get so irritated at him and just explode, or an opportunity for me to graciously serve him 5 times. Grace wins every time. That was the beginning of the Lord teaching me, you know, this idea of it's not what we walk through, it's how we walk through what we walk through.
1: This is Keep the Faith. Want to be in a marriage that's built to last, but you're feeling like it's the end of the road? Are you finding yourself wondering if your marriage can even be saved?
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14: Brandy Lene on Keep the Faith with an encouraging thought from Pam Brown. Dads are ordinary men turned by love into heroes, adventurers, storytellers, and singers of songs.

0: Honoring Dad with Jennifer Rothschild.
1: My dad was always so resourceful. We did not have a lot of money. So he would always come up with these ways to entertain us kids, and they were so quirky. And so my favorite was this little car for me and my brothers, like a Flintstones car that we could, you know, run really fast and the car would go. And so he had found these wheels. He had these Coke cans that he used as headlights. He had PVC pipe. I mean, it was the tackiest thing, and we thought it was the coolest. And we used to run it around the block all the time, me and my brothers. But the best time was when he got it in himself. And of course, it was a little small, so his knees were up to his chin. But he could make that car go faster than me and my brothers. And it was just one of the most fun things. My dad, he was just always fun and resourceful.
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0: 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Today, our topic is going to be touching on Trump and the ultra-rich and how they seem to be almost destroying our democracy. One of our guests today, I'm J.J. Stroh, I'm your host for today. Some quick announcements. We want to wish everyone a happy Juneteenth. We raise our voice in support of this holiday. Then for tomorrow, June 21, we also want to wish all the dads a very happy Father's Day and hope that everyone gets to enjoy the day with their dads and families. And finally, we wish everyone a happy first day of summer, beginning tomorrow. Now, for today's discussions, we're going to get into that, but I want to give a quick shout-out to our main guest. I want to thank Mr. Roman Ullman. Now, where did I put my little note? Here he is. Our guest, Mr. Roman Ullman, a political scientist and analyst, and our own political junkie like myself. He's going to be on the air with us today. Roman, are you there?
1: Happy to join you, JJ.
0: Good morning, sir. Thank you for joining us. Is our economy sound? Are we having enough peace, dignity, and democracy that we're all raised to believe in and expect? Is that now slipping out of our hands and up to the ultra-rich to do what they want? We seem to be dealing with skyrocketing costs on everything from Social Security, healthcare, medicines, food, now gasoline, utility costs. Everything seems to be going through the roof.
1: JJ, I would like to add a comment to that, and the fact is that not only do we have to worry about our citizens and our country, the whole world is being destroyed, and the reason why it's being destroyed is you have predatory governments and predatory corporations are utilizing everything as if, you know, they have the right to destroy this world. They're overusing our water and our clean energy and our environment, and they're destroying anything because to them money comes first.
0: That seems to be the real truism, that unfortunately the haves in our society have gotten way too greedy and demanding. I know the big to-do right now out here is over the data centers, the amount of energy they are getting pretty much a free ride on, while the taxpayers and the residential owners are paying for, one, the input of the infrastructure necessary to build them.
1: Well, not only that, but look at what some governments like Saudi Arabia are doing. They are overusing our water resources to grow food for their animals. You know, why don't they grow that in Saudi Arabia? Why are they coming here and destroying our limited water supplies?
0: Yeah, unfortunately, it is illegal because of the amount of water it uses for them to grow alfalfa over in Saudi Arabia. So they looked for a place, and they were very surreptitious about doing it here. They found a very open area in an adjacent county, and they even paid to put a railroad spur in so that you wouldn't see trucks running in and out. And they have just been, I think they went down 4,000-something feet with the well they used into one of the aquifers, and they were still sucking up tons of water. Thankfully, our AG of record now, Mays, took them on. There's lawsuits flying over that, and I'm glad she has addressed it.
1: And I would like to add another thing to what you just mentioned. In my previous life in Detroit, Michigan, I used to be the deputy director of the lighting department, and we try to use clean energy, but now the need is so much greater than it was back then, because the simple fact is the oil and natural gas and even the situation that you have with using uranium and such, it is polluting not only our environment, but it is polluting our water. It's polluting, you know, everything else, and it doesn't need to do that because we have so much sunshine in Arizona. We could run everything on sunshine and not ever run out of the energy that we need. And in addition to that, we have wonderful wind capacity that we could have clean energy there, so we would not need to pollute our water. We would not need to pollute our environment. We would have wonderful energy if the government would just make the corporation stop being predatory and greedy.
0: Yes, unfortunately, being led by the tyrant of our nation, the greed portion of that, there is no profit once that stuff is sold and installed. You can't continually make more money off it. And
1: well,
0: that's where they want to fight us. I had some other things about that. We have a position or a positional Congress, I guess, that is supposed to protect us from the conduct, but the MAGA group seems to be in lockstep with the current leader.
1: Either the ultra filthy rich buy our Congress or Trump threatens them into silence and docile behavior.
0: Yes, very much so. But one of the things you had mentioned now, the use of the water and everything, the data plants that are going in all these data centers, one of the things that has been coming up almost everywhere I go in meetings is that everyone's concerned that the infrastructure to build them is being paid for by the taxpayers. The tax breaks they're getting to get up and running are being paid for by the taxpayers, and that once this gets, there's no return on investment for the taxpayers, only for the corporations.
1: And that's a really bad situation, because I will tell you something, and I like sports, but the simple fact is taxpayers subsidize building the facilities, and then they get nothing out of it because the sports franchise goes in there and they want the parking and they want the ticket sales and they want the refreshment sales. And so we end up building the facility and subsidizing the facility, and the sports teams make obscene amounts of money, and then they...
2: Roman, are you still with us?
1: Yes, we are.
0: Okay, we're going to interrupt, if you don't mind, sir. We got a caller coming in. I believe we have on the line now is House of Representatives here in Arizona, Stacey Travers from Legislative District 12. I want to introduce her real quick. She's an Army veteran, currently serving on the Arizona Appropriations Committee, the International Trade Committee, and on the State Water Policy Council. She tirelessly advocates for the women veterans, the disabled veterans, basically veterans at all, and our homeless. It's a great, hardworking elected official whom I wish we had a whole lot more of. And with that, I'm hoping that she has now joined us on the air. Are you there?
3: I am indeed.
0: Good morning.
3: Thank you for having me. And apologies for interrupting your conversation.
0: No.
3: It sounded very interesting.
0: Well, we can get back to that. That's no problem. Thank you for joining us this morning. With that, I'd like to give you the floor to bring us up to speed on you so that our listeners can feel a more depth of your work other than my little couple of notes. So if you'd be so kind.
3: Yeah, thank you very much. This year, I was very honored.

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1: I'm gonna praise.
0: World off. K-Love on.
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2: K-Love makes me feel so good.
4: Positive, encouraging K-Love.
2: It passed through both chambers and went on to the government, and I'm happy to be able to do that for homeowners. The second one was a Veterans Treatments Court grant fund program, which helps us to standardize Veterans Treatments Courts and how they run in the state of Arizona, so we have some standard to work from. It also helps collect metrics so that we know how to better serve our veterans that are coming through the court system. How many are coming through for DUI? How many are coming for domestic violence? What are the underlying causes of this PTSD, earlier childhood trauma, and how can we use the resources in our communities and a support network to make sure that they get through the system without facing any major penalties? The second part of that is, if you were unfortunate to be incarcerated, that we make sure that the Arizona Department of Veteran Services, as well as the VA, is notified on release of an incarcerated veteran so that we can continue to help them transition once they come outside of their prison environment. Those are two really very important ones. We have another one that helps protect the Civil Rights Division so that we make sure that you can continue your religious freedom, your freedom of speech, and none of that gets impinged. And then we got two license plates over the line, one for veteran suicide programs sponsored by the Veterans Medical Leadership Council, and another one that helps us recycle large-scale electronic equipment and to also help train and educate members on recycling.
5: Fantastic.
2: Those are the good things.
5: That's a great
2: Those
5: thing.
2: Are some of the Thank good you. Things I had done. I'm so honored to have been elected by the people in my district. I always try to work in a very bipartisan fashion because it's important at the end of the day that we get stuff done for Arizona and Arizona's working families. That's the bottom line. And so I've always, made it my mission. As being in the military, I'm very mission driven. And the mission is to do some good things for the people of Arizona. So thank you for having me.
5: Oh, we are greatly, greatly appreciative of your efforts. Coming from a public service family and veteran family, it's great to see someone stepping forth and fighting for them. Besides just the talking heads on the media,
2: you gotta walk the walk and talk the talk. Yes, sir.
6: Yeah, if I may ask you a question, and being a veteran from the United States Marine Corps, I have been urging all governments at whatever level that one of the things that we really need to do is to provide safe havens for veterans. We have way too many veterans who are living under viaducts or in alleys and what have you. A lot of them are suffering from post-traumatic stress disorder. Some of them are just they can't get a job, and veterans used to have preference, but they don't anymore. And I frankly think that, we ask them to go hang up their lives, put them on hold, and go in harm's way to protect this country, and then they come back and there's nothing for them. So at least there ought to be a safe haven where they can get some dignity and some sleep and some food and at least have a place to call their own.
2: And I completely agree with you. And I can't really comment on what's happening at the federal level, but I can tell you at the state level, we are working really hard to make sure that veterans get taken care of. In this year's budget, we had $3 million for veterans homelessness. Last year, we had $5 million for the Homes for Heroes. A lot of the budget wins in this year's budget, for example, it might not very specifically say it's a veterans program, but we know that within the program, for example, if it's food assistance,

0: or childcare assistance, but there are veterans and military families that are part of that sweep of people that we're trying to help. So we definitely have an awareness of the fact that we need to help folks. But we do here in the state, at least with state agencies, have a veterans preference. And I know we're trying to work really hard at the legislature to get more compact reciprocity. So, for example, if you had an MOS in the military, that you could transfer that into a civilian job so that we can make that easier. It hasn't been done, you know, holistically across the board, but every year we keep identifying those MOSs that can help folks transition into civilian life with compacts and legislation that will make that happen. I know that we've got places all around the state. I know the Glendale VFW post, for example, on their land, there is a program that's coming out of Kansas City that is help building small homes for veterans. So I know that we've just passed a legislation that is 100% tax-free, property tax, 100% exempt from property taxes if you're 100% disabled. That's both your compensation rating and your disability rating, regardless of either one of those. So, for example, if you're 70% rated but at 100% compensation, you still get that benefit.
1: Wow,
0: so
1: great.
0: We are here in the state of Arizona. I know it might feel like it's slow progress, but we are definitely making progress in our advocacy of veterans, understanding how to say thank you for your service just beyond the lip service that we give people.
1: Wow.
2: Thank you.
1: Thank you for your inroads.
0: I hear what you're saying. Yeah, I very much hear what you're saying, but we are, like I said, we are doing things. So, you know, keep up the advocacy on your side, because the more that your legislators hear how much you want to do for veterans, the more it will make them aware so that we can continue to do the good work that we're doing at the state legislature.
2: If I may ask another question, too, and I have spent my entire life in the public service, both in the military and in working for city government. And one of the things that I have found out is that corporations seem to have unlimited resources to wine you and dine you and give contributions for campaigns and all kinds of other things, and then promise you a job once you leave if you just vote their way. I think there needs to be far more transparency of where the corporations are spending their money and where they are, in fact, bribing our elected officials, because our elected officials would be honest unless they were being bought. So I really, really blame the predatory corporations for corrupting our government.
1: Okay, good.
0: No, I completely agree. I think somebody suggested once that that you should wear, you know, like when you go to like NASCAR, you have all the patches of all the people that are sponsoring you. We should do the same thing at the legislature, right? We
1: that
0: should have
1: great,
2: great idea.
0: And yes. Everybody that's given us a lot of money, I would definitely vote for that if it came up for vote in the legislature.
1: Beautiful.
0: We did try to do something. We have something a couple of years ago. It was a citizens initiative, and it was a dark money
1: yes.
0: initiative. So that you had to disclose that all your donors after you give a certain amount of there was just a threshold there. Unfortunately, in order for the Citizens Initiative to be, it was already being fought. In order to get it across the finish line, some concessions had to be made. So it's not it provides a measure of transparency, not as far as some people would like for it to go, but we're getting there, you know, very slowly. And I hear what you're saying. I mean, I personally, I don't take money from utility companies. I basically called them and said, no, thank you. And there are certain organizations that I won't take money from. Sorry, I lost my thread.
1: Nope.
0: But no, and I will tell you something that why I have been, I have had contributions from unions. We had a vote a couple of days ago that didn't make the unions very happy, but it was the right thing to do. And so you know, at the end of the day, it's, you know, I personally, I can only speak for myself. I try to lead with honesty and integrity, and I try to be very thoughtful in my vote. You know, somebody once said to me, don't ever go back to your district not able to explain your vote. Always be able to explain your vote.
1: Well,
0: and whether you agree with me or don't agree with me, I will always, if somebody calls me, I will always call back. And even if you're mad at me, I will take the time to explain the vote, what helped inform my vote, who, you know, who the people, who the experts were that, you know, helped educate me on the matter. And I think that's the least that we owe the people that have taken the time to vote for us.
2: And we need more people like you.
1: That's the transparency we need. Yes. Now, if I may interrupt, we've got two callers on the line.
0: Can we
1: take the first one, please?
3: Hi, my name is Louisa, and I'm calling to ask Representative Travers about this HCR 2048. I'm really upset about it. I am in favor of the reforms on the ESA programs, and I am totally in support of military families, but I feel like the Republicans are using this HCR 2048 in order to take away our right to reform the ESA program, and also it would take away our ability to present any future citizens-led initiatives to reform or restrict anything about the vouchers. And as we all know, Tom Horn is doing absolutely nothing to audit or take any enforcement on fraud that's going on right now.
1: Well, thank you.
3: What can we do to fight against this? I am posting on social media to educate people about it, to vote against it. But what are your thoughts about this?
1: Go right ahead.
0: Yeah, thank you. Yeah, thank you very much for the question. The whole issue has been a sort of very tricky, very nuanced situation. And we'll start with, you know, there's been some rampant waste, fraud, and abuse in the ESA voucher system. And that's not to say every parent that applies for one is you know, intentionally causing, you know, waste, fraud, and abuse. But what we're seeing is that there, since we expanded those ESA vouchers, there has been a higher propensity of folks in higher income postcodes that are actually taking advantage of this.
1: Yes.
0: And so, and so although the intent to expand the voucher was so that lower income families could have a school choice to be able to send their kids to what they consider to be education more, more appropriate for their child, or to give them an opportunity that would at first not be available to them, we find that it's not those lower income families. It's actually the higher income families that were never in a public school that are taking advantage of this. And we also see this waste, you know, this abuse of people buying corsets and, you know, cappuccino machines and, you know, trips to Switzerland. And so what we're trying to do with the ballot initiative is just put some common sense guardrails in so that we do have income caps. We do have, you know, no high income goods, to purchase that aren't relevant to a curriculum, that we do have fingerprint clearance, that we, you know, one of the other problems is parents have been the annual allowance that you're given is meant to be used in that year for K through 12. If you're telling the state that you want to send your kid to an alternative school, wherever that might be, and that you need the money to send them to that school, then that money should be used in that calendar year. But what we're seeing is people are banking it and they're using it as a savings account for post-secondary education. So the taxpayers are giving you money so that you can save up to send your kid to college. And so one of the other things we want to do is a bit of a sweep that will allow those hoarded savings to go back into the general fund and spent on public education, which I don't think is a lot to ask, really. And so what we did was there has been a lot of obstruction at the state legislature in creating any kind of reform.
1: Representative, I'm sorry to jump in here, but we're running low on the time at this point.
0: Okay.
1: We appreciate you.
0: I will, sorry.
1: We appreciate you joining us.
0: No, that's okay. I'll get to 2048. So basically, the caller was right. There is not every military bill is a good bill. So what my colleagues have done is they have created a piece of legislation that prohibits that fund sweep. So you won't be able to take all that extra money out of a military family's account.
1: Okay.
0: If the ballot initiative passes, the ESA reform passes, and the military bill passes, there's a clause in the military bill that says any money swept after November 1st.
1: I'm going to have to cut you off there. I apologize for what we're down to our last moment.
0: No. It's a bad bill. Please don't vote for it. Not every military bill is a good bill, and we would be hurting every other kid in Arizona if we pass this. Thank you for your time.
1: Thank you so much for joining us. Roman, I apologize for having to cut you short also, but we're down to the wire. I just want to tell you.
2: I'm fine, you know, so go with it.
1: 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Have a great week.

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10: In this spiritual war for the future of our nation, the crucial battle is over school children.
11: School children are pawns in this epic war for the soul of America.
10: This is Issues in Education. I'm Bob Boyd.
11: And I'm Jerry Boyd.
10: How has America, once the light to the nations, now become the main corrupting force in the world? How has it happened? The winner of our future is determined by what is taught to the children in our schools.
11: Our guest is Alex Newman, educator and journalist and author of a series of articles in the New American Magazine entitled Rescuing Our Children.
10: The idea that this is a conspiracy to dumb down our nation by dumbing down the education of youth by a group of socialist educators is mind-boggling to think about this.
12: Yep, that's exactly right. When Dewey set this all in motion, we still didn't have the historical evidence as to what the fruits of this are. Now, 100 years later, we know that communism and socialism have been the worst mass murdering ideology in all of human history. Something like 200 million people in the last century alone killed by communists and socialists. So Dewey didn't have that when he was doing this. But now we have the historical evidence to show what absolute lunacy this is, and yet they're continuing to push it.
10: This is just amazing to me, because when you think about the founders of education in this country, Horace Mann and Robert Owens, he really believed all human suffering and ills are associated with religious beliefs. And so that's one of the reasons they wanted to get the Bible. Bible and God and morality out of the schools.
12: Absolutely. And you mentioned Horace Mann. He was the first ever Secretary of Education just for the state of Massachusetts. We obviously didn't have a federal Department of Education back then. But he went to Prussia and he studied this mandatory school system where students would be indoctrinated into absolute obedience to the state. And he thought, hey, that would be great for the United States. Came back here and he set that up in Massachusetts and went around the country promoting that to implement this dumbing down plan.
11: Okay, this is sad too. $5 to $7 billion per year is spent on tutoring by parents. $5 to $7 billion because the children don't know how to read.
12: That's right. The point of sending their children to school, the point of having government schools is so that the kids will learn how to read and how to do basic math and how to write, and yet they're not doing that. They're teaching children how to read with a method that has been known to be absolute quackery and absolute failure since it was developed in the 1840s. This is being used in government schools across the country, the whole word method that Dewey and his co-conspirators promoted, where you basically look at the whole word as if it were a Chinese symbol. So it's not a secret that this quack reading methodology that they're using in the government schools doesn't work. What is a secret is that this was all part of a deliberate plan to dumb down the children, and people who dig can find the information.
10: Yeah, this idea of teaching the whole language method of reading teaches kids to memorize words, so they may not even know that letters stand for sounds. You really need to sound out the words to get the phonetic reflex to acquire a method of reading. Once a person does acquire that phonetic reading, then reading does become easy and enjoyable, discover a whole world that was unavailable to them when they didn't learn to read.
12: This was a huge advancement over the pictographic systems that existed before, because now we could take basically any sound with the written word. But they're teaching kids to memorize entire words as if they were a symbol. This is total lunacy. It has nothing to do with our phonetic alphabet. This produces lifelong reading disabilities to start trying to read by recognizing whole words on a page rather than deciphering what the letters mean. Very hard to undo that damage after it's been done. Now, they can't even acquire information independently. They have to rely on the mass media to get their information, whereas if they could read properly, they could acquire any information they wanted.
10: Vladimir Lenin said, "Give me 4 years to teach the children, and the seed I have sown will never be uprooted." Hitler said, "Let me control the textbooks, and I'll control the state." So we see a real war raging over the children. Why the children? Because that's the battlefield. That's the future of America. And if you're not interested in education, you're not interested in the future of America.
12: Precisely. And that's why what you guys are doing is so important. The education is the issue that transcends all the other issues. Gun rights and abortion, limit the size and scope of government. Pick your issue. They're all worthwhile pursuits. But all of these efforts are going to be in vain if we continue to allow the overwhelming majority of our children to be indoctrinated into these anti-freedom, anti-American, anti-Christian ideologies that now reign supreme in our government school system. So as much as I agree with all those issues, and I agree that we need to work on all those issues, we need to fight to preserve our rights, we need to protect our borders, you know, all these things, I agree with all those things, but it's all going to be a moot point if they succeed in brainwashing 87% of the upcoming generation. Right now, they're on track to do that.
11: Well, that's an excellent point. They're trying to transform America, and I don't believe that parents actually realize this. And I mean, even it seems so innocuous or innocent, this climate change and global warming, but it isn't. It's taken over. Look at this Green New Deal to fight climate change. It's here.
12: That's right. These people are now telling you, they're broadcasting, they're shouting from the rooftops, they consider your children to be critical agents of change, that they are going to use the government school system to change the values, the attitudes, the behavior of your children. They are telling you this in their own document, children as critical agents of change who are going to be involved in the New World Order. It's not hard to find out about the UN founders. Joseph Stalin, one of the most brutal mass murderers in human history, massacred tens of millions of innocent people, trying to exterminate the Ukrainian people with an actual genocide there by starvation, one of the cruelest ways to exterminate people. So why we would want to sacrifice the vision of our founders for this new world order based on the vision of the UN's founders, I think ought to be explained to the American people. And the fact that they're using the government school system to prepare our children for this transition can explain to us why we ought to give up our country and our freedoms and our Constitution and our Declaration of Independence in favor of this little New World Order that they're so fond of. They should just articulate to us clearly why they think we need to do this, and then let the American people decide if that's what we want happening in our government schools.
11: Just 13% of adults rank as proficient in literacy. Just 13%, and in Washington, D.C., a stunning two-thirds of residents over the age of 15 are classified as functionally illiterate. And I'm sure this is this ongoing whole language that's been taught when they removed phonics out of the public school system.
12: That's exactly what's happening. This is the government's own data. People in Washington, D.C., where the government's data shows more than two-thirds of the adult population is functionally illiterate, most of these people have high school diplomas. So you have millions of people in this country walking around who have a high school diploma that they literally cannot read, directly caused by the removal of systematic intensive phonics. We've been teaching reading for thousands of years. It's not that complicated. I've taught all of my children when they're 4 or 5 years old how to read. It's a very simple process. It takes a few months in a reasonably intelligent child. And yet here you have this government school system that spends between $10,000 and $20,000 a year for 12, 13, 14 years, sometimes 16, 17, 18 if you add in the college, and yet these kids can't read? Anybody who believes this is just some accident has really got to do some soul searching and ask themselves, how could it possibly be that we just forgot how to teach children to read? Something we've been doing for thousands of years, something that Americans 200, 300 years ago did far more successfully than we do today at a fraction of the cost. And you realize this is all part of a deliberate agenda.
10: Public schools are mass-producing illiterates and charging taxpayers more than $1 trillion a year for educational malpractice.
12: That's exactly right. We've known for more than 150 years that this does not work. John Dewey took over the teaching colleges, started putting out these readers based on this quackery, getting this implemented across the country. But if you can't read, you can't educate yourself, right? I mean, that's the key. If you can read, you have access to the accumulated knowledge and wisdom of mankind stretching back thousands of years. You can access any information you want, historical, scientific. You can read your Bible. You can read your Constitution. You can read primary source documents. You can access the great literature that human civilization has produced. When you can't read, you become completely dependent on your government school teachers and the television. And this has been, of course, a disaster for the level of understanding of the American people. It has prevented millions, tens of millions, maybe more, of Americans who otherwise might have gone out and educated themselves despite their poor government education. They are now incapable of doing so because they can't read. So the enormity of this crime against the American people is really hard to overstate.
11: Well, look at our early founders that came here in 1700s, 1800s. The reason they wanted to teach the children to read was so that they could read the Bible. Yet Horace Mann comes along and Dewey, and they're outright anti-Christian. They don't want the Bible in schools at all. They want to totally get rid of God. And look what has happened today in our public schools. But it was purposeful.
12: That's exactly right. And the whole reason that we started educating everybody and providing every child with an education, this comes out of the Christian tradition. During the Reformation, we got this idea that everybody needs to know the Bible. Everybody needs to be able to read the Bible. And so the very first education law ever passed in North America was actually passed by these very, very devout Christians in the Massachusetts Bay Colony long before the United States of America was a thing. It was pretty simple. It was the old deluder Satan Act, and it just said, hey, we need to make sure everybody in this colony can read, because if they can't read, they won't know the scriptures, and if they don't know the scriptures, then it's easy for Satan to deceive them. Throughout the history of Western civilization, it has always been understood that the purpose of education was to know God and to glorify God. And the Bible actually has a lot to say about education. The Bible is just filled with references to parents teaching their children about God and about God's law and about God's nature. The church fathers were very clear that parents had a responsibility to educate their children to know these things. And Martin Luther made very clear, don't send your kids to any place where education is taking place unless the Bible is at the core of it. Education that doesn't have God at the center of it is false and full of error. So this has always been part of the Western tradition, and yet if you ask your average American today who went to a government school, separation of church and state, we can't possibly have anything about God in school. Even things like the self-evident truth that our founders referred to when they said that we're all created equal, that we're all endowed by our Creator with inalienable rights, even this self-evident truth is now expelled from schools because it mentions a creator, and the government treats this as a religious statement. So we've gone so far from the original purpose of education that what we have today would be unrecognizable to people a few hundred years ago.
10: It's just amazing how a student can go to school for 12 years and not be able to even read. And if he can't read, he can't learn. But many individuals have taken responsibility for their own children's education, and they've taught them how to read outside of the system.
12: Homeschooling is really the best option available for parents who don't want their children to be dumbed down and mentally harmed and spiritually harmed in these government schools. The explosive growth of the homeschool movement. You have something like 6 million kids in the United States right now being homeschooled. Powerful force to be reckoned with. These are going to be well-educated children. We know that they blow their government school peers away on the government's own test. They win every national spelling bee. So that's why the education establishment is up in arms about homeschooling. They want to regulate it out of existence, and in some places, they're even banning it.
11: A lot of parents can't afford to do this. There are so many families that aren't two-parent families now. Should the church have more involvement?
12: Absolutely. The churches need to help out their parishioners in getting a proper education. I mean, pastors need to be speaking out about this. Churches should be setting up schools. They can offer assistance to people who might not be able to pay. The internet is also kind of revolutionizing the way things are done. I teach at an online K-12 school, which is accredited as a private school. We take no government money. So there are a lot of options out there for people, but I think we're going to see a lot more parents taking a closer look at the government schools and saying, hey, wait a minute here, and doing anything they can to either homeschool or get them in a private school or a Christian school or something, because they can't conceal any longer the failure that these government schools have become.
10: What made this country more prosperous, more free than any nation in world history? It was individualism. It's capitalism. And that's the opposite of this collective spirit and socialism. Look at communism has done to Cuba. Cuba once had the third highest standard of living in the Western Hemisphere, but after 50 years, it's an economic basket case, reducing everyone to poverty. What worked was what we had, and why are we leaving it? Because we're being manipulated, taken down the road to poverty. That's how I see it.
12: Perfect way to describe it. We moved away from the educational model that was so successful. The founding of our country, and even before that, education was largely a family affair. The churches helped out some. Maybe a reverend would come by and help tutor a little bit, but we moved away from this model of classical education where you first focus on reading and logic and then rhetoric and these kinds of things. Now we just focus on attitude adjustment and value changes and brainwash the children to be against their parents and to be in favor of big government. And they know what happens when you get to the end road. Cuba, we can look at. The average income there is $10 a month, and the globalists seem to think that that's just wonderful. That is what they want to move the entire world toward, and now it's wrapped up in pseudo-environmentalism. We call them watermelons. They're green on the outside and they're red on the inside.
10: That's so clever. Green on the outside for environmentalism and red on the inside. Red as in communist.
11: Oh, I just got it. Okay.
10: And we need to rescue our children because there is an agenda for our future, and it's what schools are teaching our children. It's to do to America what's been done throughout history to make America a socialist, communist nation as Dewey envisioned, and it's coming to pass. Dumbing down our populace to believe the liberal socialists in the media and vote for tyranny, just as Germany did prior to World War II, it's happening here. Parents think that public schools are free. They're not. They cost $1 trillion a year. But they think they're just about reading, writing, and arithmetic, when in actuality, it's about changing the beliefs of their students.
12: You now have schools taking children to go have sex change operations, bringing in men dressed as women with demon costumes, demon horns coming out of their head, reading LGBT stories to kindergarten children, to first grade children. Back in the 90s, government schools started showing this film, It's Elementary, How to Talk to Children About Gay Issues.
10: Listen to this cut from the teacher training video called It's Elementary.
13: Some people think that it's wrong for gays to get married, that it's not natural. Should gays be allowed to marry?
14: Should get married.
15: What happens when one school has a pro-homosexual assembly?
12: And we saw what happened, right? Less than 20 years later, our White House was lit up in rainbow colors, mockery of God's symbol that he gave to Noah after the flood, to celebrate this Supreme Court ruling to a homosexual marriage.
10: Here's another cut of that teacher training video called It's Elementary. By the way, the full video is on our website.
16: You're going to be writing down whatever comes to your mind when you hear the word gay or when you hear the word lesbian.
17: So nothing's right or wrong
16: there's
17: in
16: no
17: this
16: right.
17: either?
16: That's right. There's All no right. right or wrong answer.
18: Christians believe that if you're gay or lesbian, that you'll go to hell, so they want to torture them, stuff like that.
19: Hey. Ho. Homophobia has got to go. Homophobia means being scared of gay or lesbian people. Hey. Ho. Homophobia has got to go.
20: But I'm a gay man.
14: And that gives me so much more energy to be a better teacher.
16: The kids in the school are going to go out and you're going to make this world a better and a safer place, not just for gay and lesbian people, but for all of us.
12: This is how far we've fallen in just a short period of time as a result of these indoctrination systems that were implemented in the government schools. If they did this in 20 years on the homosexuality issue, now look what they're doing in the schools. They're brainwashing Americans who are not paying attention to this are going to wake up one day and find out that they've lost their children and they've lost their country and say, whoa, how did that happen? Well, this is how it's happening. Breaking down children's moral values and breaking down the teachings that their parents try to instill in them and that the church tries to instill in them, right and wrong. Think about what they're doing here. Break down the idea of men and women. There's no longer just two genders. Now there's infinite genders. Telling a child that you might have been born in the wrong body, and if you go to a surgeon, suddenly you can become who you really are. I mean, this stuff is absolutely dangerous nonsense and quackery. It attacks fundamental truths. God created the male and female. It attacks God's word and what he's said. It attacks truth. It attacks civilization. It undermines the nuclear family, which is now being targeted like never before for destruction and elimination. The implications of all this go so far beyond just confusing the poor little children. You need to think about what the additional implications are, because this is so dangerous. And I think a lot of parents, even many who are horrified, are not seeing the big picture of what's happening here.
10: It used to be corrupting the morals of children was a crime. Now in Fairfax, Virginia, schools teach children that biological gender is meaningless, to embrace transgenderism. In New York, schools gave out handouts to children on sex change surgery. And Wisconsin, the Nina School Board approved a sex education curriculum teaching kindergartners about homosexuality. They're really confusing the children and guaranteeing children a lifetime of unhappiness.
12: That's exactly right. At a middle school in Colorado, they brought in a drag queen called Jessica Lahore, stage name of this drag queen, a man who dresses up as a woman as part of a career day to little children, 10-year-old, 11-year-old, 12-year-old children. This has just gotten so outrageous. You almost can't believe that it really is happening, but unfortunately that's the reality today.
11: Transgender propaganda is being incorporated into every part of the school curriculum K through 12, so it isn't just like the drag queens coming in.
12: It used to be a crime to expose children to these sort of obscenity, these corrupting influences. Today, not only is it not a crime, it's being mandated in many of these schools. We're already seeing the fruit of this. We're seeing our society collapse. We're seeing abortions and venereal diseases and drug abuse and school shootings and violence and gangs. Literally the implosion, the collapse of our society. And this is a direct result of what has been happening in the government schools.
10: I can remember when libraries would filter out pornography. Now libraries censor out the Bible. Isn't that ironic? At Rocky Top Middle School in Colorado, school officials brought in this drag queen. But get this, under the guise of career literacy, to give children the diverse backgrounds in the community. Parents are unaware of what's happening in their local schools. It's not happening in our schools. Well, guess what? The schools have become federalized, and it's going to be happening in all the schools.
12: That's right. They want 9-year-olds and 10-year-olds to be able to explain why abortion, the murder of unborn babies, ought to be safe and legal and paid for by taxpayers.
11: Well, and you can see the results, because the U.S. Centers for Disease Control found the number of children identifying as LGBTQ. 15% of teens said they were LGBT. And then you have this picture of these high school students in California where it says over 1 in 4 California children aged 12 to 17 are now gender nonconforming, which the school promotes.
12: That's right. I believe wholeheartedly that we just needed to take back the schools, change what was happening. But that is not going to work, and it never was a realistic possibility. What's going on here is the government schools are doing exactly what they were intended to do. When Horace Mann, when John Dewey set out to create compulsory government education systems, their thinking was to turn America away from being Christian, self-governing, constitutional republic with God-given rights and into some of the tyrannies that existed in Europe. John Dewey was inspired by the Soviets. He went over to Lenin's Soviet Union and thought, wow, this is great, using education to instill collectivist beliefs in the children. Horace Mann wanted to get the Bible out of education. And the people who are behind the scenes today, the education establishment. This is exactly what they wanted. This is exactly why they built this system. So the system is working exactly as intended, right? You can't fix something that's not broken, right? We've all grown up with this notion that government's responsible for educating the kids, but where did we get that idea that government ought to educate the kids? God did not ordain government to educate children. He gave children parents to educate them.
10: The idea of reforming the public schools is like reforming a brothel or reforming a mafia family. Right. John Dewey, socialist, atheist, visited Russia and praised the mass murdering regime for their collectivist mentality. Dewey's zeal for communism envisioned a communist America without private property.
12: Horace Mann, John Dewey, were actually pretty open about what they wanted to do. John Dewey's writings that he wanted to use the government education system to completely restructure everything we know and love. The guy was one of the signers and one of the drafters of the first Humanist Manifesto. So he was openly anti-Christian. If you go and read the Humanist Manifesto, they wanted the true religion out of the school system, and they wanted to put their false religion into the school system. And they actually made their views very, very clear. I mean, anybody can go read the first Humanist Manifesto, the very first plank of it. We religious humanists regard the universe as self-existing and not created. You open up God's word, you compare that to the first sentence, in the beginning, God created the heavens and the earth, and you realize, whoa, these two religions are completely incompatible with each other. It used to be the purpose of education was to teach children the truths of the true religion. But under John Dewey's vision, the purpose of education was to train up children in his false religion that rejects God. We have a guy who was openly a socialist, who was openly anti-Christian, who openly took over our education system, and we wonder why 80% of the Christian kids are leaving their churches when they get done with 12 years of government brainwashing. A majority of our young people are socialists. Yeah. Well, now we know.
11: John Dewey envisioned a communist America without private property. Says without a creator, there can be no God-given rights, and without God-given rights, then you're going to have not the individual, but the masses. And isn't that part of it? They want the dumbing down of the masses so they'll go along and won't think and maybe go along with tyranny.
12: Exactly. If you want to, as Dewey and others, build this utopia on Earth, you cannot have well-educated, highly literate, highly intelligent, biblically knowledgeable people. You have to create the kind of people that the government schools are creating today. Dumbed down, illiterate, or so close to illiterate that they'll never bother reading. It's the only way they'll be able to bring about this little new world order that they're constantly blabbering about. They know that we don't know our history anymore, we don't know who we are, we don't know what we're losing, and we certainly don't understand the enemy that the Bible speaks of, the God of this world, if you will, because all we've been taught that science proves that we came from slime that turned into fish, that turned into monkeys, that turned into humans, and there was no God in over billions of years, and this is what's being taught to the kids. It was very deliberate. We are going to lose everything we hold dear if we don't address these things.
10: The young people today have a passion for socialism. Where did it come from? From our public schools. And so they're crusaders for transforming America into a communist nation.
12: That's exactly right. Education is the key weapon in this struggle.
11: What we need to do is, obviously, we want to encourage parents to opt out of public schools and to either Christian school or homeschool. But what concerns Bob and I is the lack of vision that pastors have.
12: That's right. If the building was on fire, they would certainly sound the alarm. And yet here you have children's minds and even souls being mauled in this government school system, and the pastors are just unwilling to call this out.
11: Your magazine, New American Magazine, special report on education, rescuing our children. How can people get this magazine?
12: Go to thenewamerican.com/rescuingourchildren. thenewamerican.com/rescuingourchildren. 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
11: 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That's 928-776-0000. from 2 Corinthians 6, verse 17. Come out from among them and be separate, says the Lord. For Issues in Education, this has been Bob and Jerry Boyd.
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1: This program is sponsored by North Valley Church of Christ. There's a-

Good afternoon, folks, and welcome back to another episode of Redeeming the Time. I'm your host, Chris Macy, and I'm the minister here with the North Valley Church of Christ. Okay, so we're going to be looking and studying a little bit of 1 Samuel chapters 18, 19, 20, and a little bit of chapter 21. And I want to start with a story to try to, you know, set the stage in our minds. And I like this story. It's about a jet. It's making the transatlantic flight. When suddenly the pilot's voice came on the intercom and he says, "Those of you on the left side of the plane have probably noticed that one of our engines have failed. Please do not be alarmed. We can still fly on three engines, but we'll probably arrive about 15 minutes late." Not that much longer, the pilot's voice again calmly came over the intercom again. "Those of you on the right side of the plane," he said, "are probably aware that a second engine has failed. Please do not be alarmed. We can make it on two engines, though we'll probably be about 30 minutes late." Again, the pilot spoke to the passengers a few minutes later. "It has just come to my attention," he said, "that a third engine has failed. Please do not be alarmed. We can make it to the airport on only one engine. However, we will arrive approximately 45 minutes late." One of the passengers turned to another and he simply said, "Man, I hope that fourth engine doesn't fail. We could be up here all night." Funny joke, you know, when we hear it like that, but if it were really to happen to us, nobody would be laughing. When you're flying, your security literally depends on the functioning of those engines. Just as a flyer's sense of security is wrapped up in the proper functioning of those engines, so too, in life, our sense of security is often dependent upon various factors in our lives, such as maybe it's our jobs, our bank accounts, you know, our families, our friends, our health, our position in society. We can become very secure in these things. So a person with a good job, a nice house, loving family, the respect of others, good health, well, what else could they, he, you, she, what else could they possibly need? Maybe in their minds, they don't even need God. Everything's good. And therein lies the problem. God wants us, he wants you and I, me, to find security ultimately in him. All of these other things are temporary and somewhat unreliable. But God is eternal and completely reliable. It's kind of like our use of crutches or training wheels. Crutches come in very handy when you have an injury, and training wheels are great to help you learn to ride a bike. But once your injury has healed, it would seem strange to keep using the crutches, right? And once we have learned to ride the bike, the training wheels should be removed because they're just a hindrance to us at that point from growing and maturing. There is an immature and unspiritual part in most or all of us that causes us to neglect to develop our security and trust in God when there are so many other things that offer what we think is secure. A lot of times we don't even recognize that we are trusting in these things rather than God. Or we may not realize that these things are not only our crutch, they have become an idol, the God we are serving. In a lot of cases, God allows us to lose some of the things we find our security in order to test us or to develop our trust in him. And this leads us to the segment here that I want us to look at in Samuel from the story of David. We're going to, like I said in the beginning, we're going to touch on parts of this from these four chapters from 1 Samuel. We can learn a lot of lessons from these, but I want us to focus on one. Just one. Now, Saul's jealousy, King Saul, his jealousy of David consumed him. Within him, you had this ongoing
civil war. He was miserable. He was suspicious. He was angry. And here in 1 Samuel chapter 18, verses 10 and 11, it says, "Now it came about on the next day that an evil spirit from God came mightily upon Saul, and he raved in the midst of the house, while David was playing the harp with his hand, as usual, and a spear was in Saul's hand. Saul hurled the spear, for he thought, 'I will pin David to the wall.' But David escaped from his presence twice." Can you picture this volatile scene in your mind? Here's David doing what he can to lighten the king's dark spirits when all of a sudden, whoosh, a sharp pointed spear flies right past his head. And it's like reality strikes. Man, this guy's nuts. He's trying to kill me. That's enough to scare anybody. Yet the next verse doesn't say David was scared of Saul. Rather, it says Saul, in verse 12, was afraid of David. It's intriguing. The very people who are out to get us are often the ones who are afraid of us, or they're afraid of what it is we're saying or the life we're living. Now remember, here in our passage, David has done nothing wrong. He had been a model of humility, dependability, and integrity. He had done everything right, but none of that mattered because his superior, King Saul, was tormented by that evil spirit. He was out of control. It must have been a terrifying experience for young David, especially since he had done nothing to deserve this treatment. And surprisingly, that incident was not enough to scare David off. He continued to serve Saul and fight against Saul's enemies, both external and internal. In blind fury, Saul ordered both Jonathan and the rest of the men to murder David at their earliest opportunity. But Jonathan, the son of Saul, stood up for David, and momentarily, at least, the truth seemed to seep in a little bit into the darkened soul of Saul. So that brings us over here to chapter 19, verses 1 through 6. "Now Saul told Jonathan, his son, and all his servants to put David to death. But Jonathan, Saul's son, greatly delighted in David. So Jonathan told David, saying, 'Saul, my father, is seeking to put you to death. Now therefore, please be on guard in the morning and stay in a secret place and hide yourself. I will go out and stand beside my father in the field where you are, and I will speak with my father about you. If I find out anything, then I will tell you.' Then Jonathan spoke well of David to Saul, his father, and said to him, 'Do not let the king sin against his servant David, since he has not sinned against you, and since his deeds have been very beneficial to you. For he took his life in his hand and struck the Philistine, and the Lord brought about a great deliverance for all of Israel. You saw it and rejoiced. Why then will you sin against innocent blood by putting David to death without cause?' Saul listened to the voice of Jonathan, and Saul vowed, 'As the Lord lives, he shall not be put to death.'" And that promise was short-lived. Down in verses 9 and 10, "Now there was an evil spirit from the Lord on Saul as he was sitting in the house with his spear in his hand, and David was playing the harp with his hand. Saul tried to pin David to the wall with the spear, but he slipped away out of Paul's presence so that he struck the spear into the wall. And David fled and escaped that night." Escaped that night. Those words there in verse 10 are going to characterize the next segment of David's life and will become really the pattern and the means of his survival. And notice how God works with David. God's removing every supporting crutch until all David had to rely on was God. And guess what? David discovers that God is enough. The first thing David lost was the crutch of his position. You may be thinking, why does he need this? He is a good guy. There's nothing wrong with David. In fact, we even see he turns out to be one of the best kings ever, right? Man after God's own heart. Well,

and as a soldier, proving himself faithful, even heroic. But now that's all gone. It's gone in a flash. Never again would David serve in Saul's army. So David fled Saul's presence and army and went home to his wife, Saul's daughter. And then the next support is removed, David's wife. Now, we haven't mentioned her yet, so let's take a few steps back. You may remember Saul had promised the man who slew Goliath, whoever slew Goliath would have his daughter as a wife. Now, Saul reneged and gave his other daughter to another man. But then Saul discovered that another of his daughters was in love with David, and he saw it was a way to try to bring about David's demise. So he used his daughter as a pawn, asking David to pay a dowry for her that required him to kill 100 Philistines. Secretly, Saul was hoping that David would be killed trying to get the job done. But David didn't manage to kill only 100, but twice the amount that Saul required. And he did so without being killed, obviously. So that made Saul even more afraid of David. Now, back here to our story. David flees from Saul's presence. He goes home to his wife. Verses 11 and 12, Saul sent messengers to David's house to watch him in order to put him to death. But Michelle, David's wife, told him, "Oh, if you do not save your life tonight, tomorrow you'll be put to death." So she let David down through a window, and he went out and fled and escaped. So he becomes a fugitive. Michelle deceived her father to aid the escape. She lies to him, saying that he had threatened to kill her if she didn't help him. So in essence, David's wife deliberately walks away from him in a way. Never again will these two live in harmony. Her lie did not help David. It only deepened Saul's anger against him. So there's another crutch removed from David as he runs through the hills trying to find some secure place to hide. And as you might expect, he goes to Samuel, the man who had anointed him to replace Saul. Remember that. He knows that. He's going to be the next king, right? And that's a whole other story. I mean, if I was in that position, I'd be thinking, I'm supposed to be the next king. I'm just going to kill this guy, Saul, and take over. I bet you most men in this world would act like that. Well, if he's going to try to take me out, I'm going to raise up my support and take him out. David doesn't do that. But still, the next support is taken away from David. Look at chapter 19, verse 18 of 1 Samuel. Now David fled and escaped and came to Samuel at Ramoth and told him all that Saul had done to him. And he and Samuel went and stayed at Naoth. Now, Naoth is an interesting place. I'm not going to get into it. But they get there. They're there to hide. But no sooner had they gotten there, Someone informed Saul that David is at Naoth in Ramah. And so once again, David is on the move. And in the process, he lost Samuel as a crutch. And you don't think God has I won't say a sense of humor. But verses 19 to 24 is interesting because Saul sends soldiers there to get David. But as they approached the area, they began to prophesy as the Spirit of God came upon them. And it happened to two more groups that Saul sent. And so finally, Saul went himself after David. As he approached, the Spirit of God came upon him, and he prophesied and stripped off his robe and lay there prophesying the entire day and night. You think God is trying to send a message to Saul? He's basically telling Saul, you're barking up the wrong tree. You're after the wrong man. I am protecting him. But in spite of that powerful sign, ultimately Saul would not be deterred. Meanwhile, David's about to lose perhaps one of his most significant crutches, his friend Jonathan. Gradually we see David, he's losing all his support, all those things he is used to leaning on. And we notice his emotional stability is slowly eroding. This once calm, confident young warrior is beginning to feel the squeeze. Chapter 20, verse 1. David fled from Naoth to Ramah, and came and said to Jonathan, "What

0: have I done? What is my iniquity? And what is my sin before your father that he is seeking my life? Now, Jonathan tries to assure him that yeah, this is not the case. This is not my father's intention. Now, let me read the passage and then I'll tell you why I think Jonathan says that. So, Jonathan says to David, "Far from it, you shall not die. Behold, my father does nothing either great or small without disclosing it to me. So why should my father hide this thing from me? It is not so." Yet David vowed again, saying, "Your father knows well that I have found favor in your sight, and he has said, 'Do not let Jonathan know this, or he will be grieved.' But truly, as the Lord lives and as your soul lives, there is hardly a step between me and death." We'll get to that last phrase here in a second. So Jonathan, you know, he's there with his father. He sees his father as a good man, trying to do the right thing. But just because he's a good man in the eyes of men, he's not good in the eyes of God. And we know that. We're seeing that side of him for certain. But look how David sees his life. I am just one step ahead of death. Just a breath away. The truth, of course, was Saul hated David and wanted him dead. The two of them come up with an elaborate plan to determine Saul's real intention. As the plan was carried out and Jonathan asked his father, look down, chapter 20, if you're looking at your Bible, if you're driving, don't, verses 30 to 33. Then Saul's anger burned against Jonathan and he said to him, "You son of a perverse, rebellious woman, do I not know that you are choosing the son of Jesse to your own shame and to the shame of your mother's nakedness? For as long as the son of Jesse lives on the earth, neither you nor your kingdom will be established. Therefore now, send and bring him to me, for he must surely die." But Jonathan answered Saul, his father, and said to him, "Why should he be put to death? What has he done?" Then Saul hurled his spear at Jonathan to strike him down. So Jonathan knew that his father had decided to put David to death. Yes, right. He comes to grips with that truth, and he says to David down in verse 42, "Go in safety, inasmuch as we have sworn to each other in the name of the Lord, saying, 'The Lord will be between me and you, and between my descendants and your descendants forever.'" Then he rose and departed while Jonathan went into the city. What a sad moment that must have been for David. God had separated him from his position, separated him from his wife, separated him from his mentor, and separated him from his best friend. Ultimately, Jonathan went in one direction, David went in another. Their friendship was not over, but now it had to be a secretive, long-distance friendship. And don't you find it ironic that two of Saul's children, Jonathan and Michelle, both sought to protect the man who is destined to take the throne after Saul? They were more loyal to David. Jonathan, you know, in the scheme of things and in the world, you know, the son, the oldest son, takes the throne next. That would have been Jonathan's. But he defended David. And he knew, just as Saul knew, God chose David. The last crutch. Yeah, there's more. You would think that's enough. But there's another crutch to be removed from David. And it's a big one. Self-respect. After a brief stop in Nod, where David talks to Abimelech, the priest, you know, he leaves with the consecrated bread and Goliath's sword. He gets that there as well. The Bible says, "Then David arose." This is chapter 21, verse 10. "Then David arose and fled that day from Saul and went to Achish, king of Gath." King of Gath. So David's next step took him outside the borders of Israel. It's common for outlaws to go into exile and to some, you know, friendly or maybe neutral territory. But how unusual for an outlaw to go into enemy territory. And not just any enemy territory. David went to Gath. That's the hometown of Goliath, the giant, and the headquarters of the Philistines. Why go there? Perhaps because it would be the last place Saul would look for him, maybe. Do you think David could live there incognito? He took Goliath's sword with him. Don't you think people would recognize him in the sword? But David's not, he's not dumb. He knew that there was only one way he'd be safe in enemy territory. So, chapter 21, verses 11 to 13. The servants of Achish, the king, said to Achish, "Is this not David, the king of the land?" Interesting, they call him the king, right? The king of the land. "Did they not sing of this one as they danced, saying, 'Saul has slain his thousands and David his 10,000s? Of who? The Philistines." David took these words to heart and greatly feared Achish, king of Gath. So there it is again. Feared. Man, what a life to live. He has nowhere to go to be safe. He greatly feared Achish, king of Gath, so he disguised his sanity before them and acted insanely in their hands and scribbled on the doors of the gate and let his saliva run down into his beard. Then Achish said to his servants, "Behold, you see the man behaving as a madman. Why do you bring him to me? Do I lack madmen that you have brought this one to act as the madman in my presence? Shall this one come into my house?" Funny. So I've got enough nuts already in court. You know, his advisors, "Don't bring me another nut. Get this man out of here." Now, you may be thinking, well, that's why not just kill him? Well, back then, there was a superstition that you got to be careful how you treat madmen. That was taboo to mess with them because people should not be be harmed in any way. Am I saying that wrong? It was taboo to mess with them because they believed that they're being struck with insanity by the gods. And if you were to mess with a madman, you shouldn't bring harm to them because then the gods would bring that wrath upon you. I think that's what's going on here. David knew they had that superstition and used that to his advantage. So David has definitely been stripped of all the supports, all the crutches of life, right? He had a high position, lost it. Had a wife, lost her. Had a wise counselor, lost it. Had a close friend, lost it. Had self-respect, lost it. Lost it. Can anyone out there relate to this? I bet many of us, if not all of us, have had supporting crutches removed, and we could attest to the pain, the instability that would result. For some, the crutch that was removed would be maybe a trusted friend, a broken relationship, a loss of a job. What should we do about all this? Well, we ultimately should do the same thing whether the times be good or bad. We should put our trust in the Lord and lean on Him. Nothing's wrong with leaning as long as we are leaning on the Lord. The Lord tells us in Isaiah chapter 41, verse 10, "Do not fear, for I am with you. Do not anxiously look about you, for I am your God. I will strengthen you. Surely I will help you. Surely I will uphold you with my righteous right hand." In the text that we read next in Psalm 56, it appears that David, I think, wrote this psalm during this period of his life. And notice the refrain. This is Psalm 56, verses 10 and 11. "In God, whose word I praise, in the Lord, whose word I praise, in God I have put my trust. I shall not be afraid. What can man do to me?" And that most certainly characterized David's life all throughout this situation. Or maybe listen to how Paul's understanding of this in 2 Corinthians 1, 8 and 9. "For we do not want you to be unaware, brethren, of our affliction, which came to us in Asia, that we were burdened excessively beyond our strength, so that we despaired even of life. Indeed, we had the sentence of death within ourselves, so that we would not trust in ourselves, but in God who raises the dead." That's true. Our best game plan, the best game plan, is to seek to make the Lord our security from the get-go, to hold on to His hand and never let go. We must not make an idol out of our mate, our children, our parents, our friends. We must not make an idol out of our work or our reputation. We must not make an idol out of our money and possessions. Our security is not in any of those things. It only comes from the Lord, who has promised, "Never will I leave you, never will I forsake you." And that's the lesson that David learned, and the one that we can learn as well. Lean on the Lord. Hold to the God's unchanging hand. Let Him give the security that you and I need. It's like what Jesus says over at the Great Commission in Matthew chapter 28. Remember that? The very end where He gives that Great Commission. He's about ready to ascend up into heaven, and He says to His disciples, "All authority has been given to me in heaven and on earth. Go, therefore, and make disciples of all the nations, baptizing them in the name of the Father and the Son and the Holy Spirit, teaching them to observe all that I commanded you." Now, that's a tall order. They saw what they did to Jesus for going around teaching these things. And now Jesus is saying, "Now you go do it." That's tough. And so He encourages them there at the very end, teaching them to observe all that I commanded you, and lo, I am with you always, even to the end of the age, just like God told His people. And He continues to tell you and me today, through His Son, don't give up. I may remove your crutches, but I'm doing that for your benefit. I want you to be prepared. I want you to lean on me and trust me. That is the purpose of a lot of our discomforts in life, so that we can always learn to lean on Him, because there's only one thing important: to keep our eyes and hearts focused on Him and move toward the Lord. We're coming to the end of our program as the time's running out. Thank you for being here, and may God bless you in your walk and journey in the Lord.
1: Ring it out! Ring it out! Ring it out!
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3: Are you sure you can handle this?
4: I'm the top salesman at the dealership.
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6: In the new movie, The Breadwinner, now in theaters, comedian Nate Bargatze plays Nate Wilcox, a successful car salesman who steps temporarily into the role of stay-at-home dad. You see, his wife, Katie, has a new invention, and it's landed her a spot on the entrepreneurial show Shark Tank. So she's going to be out of the picture for a while. Nate feels like they've had the whole work-life balance thing nailed. He works, and Katie takes care of the life balance stuff. But really, how hard could it be to take care of three girls? This is going to be easy, he thinks. The dad era for the Wilcox family has arrived. Well, I think we can see where this is going.
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6: The Breadwinner shows Nate and us what multitasking moms everywhere already know all too well. Managing a family is hard work. It's complicated, and the needs can seem never-ending. Suffice it to say, Nate earns a new appreciation for how Katie seems to handle it all with effortless grace. Meanwhile, Nate expends a lot of effort and then needs even more grace for his many comedic screw-ups. Content-wise, this PG-rated family movie has a couple of misuses of God's name, adult couples have drinks, and goofy Nate becomes, as mentioned, the poster child for the doofus dad trope. That said, The Breadwinner also shines a spotlight on how hard stay-at-home moms work, and we get plenty of sweet family moments, too. So we're giving it a 4 out of 5 for family friendliness. 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
7: 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I'm Paul Acey for Plugged In by Focus on the Family.
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9: You know, I'm telling you what, I think there's more power upon us than we can imagine. But if we'll just begin to acknowledge the fact that we're powerful, and believe it and step in and operate in it, I know that not only our life will change, but the lives of every single person around us. I'm so glad you're tuned in today. I'm Charlana Kelly, and this is Engage for Influence. I'm so glad you tuned in today. We're talking about being a game changer, and I want to talk about atmosphere today. I don't think people talk enough about atmosphere and how we impact atmosphere around us. That people, when they come in our general vicinity, they feel the atmosphere around us. We're living in times, friend, when people are desperate for answers. They're desperate to know that someone loves them. They're desperate to know that everything is going to be okay. And you're the one, if Christ is your Lord, if you're a disciple of the Lord Jesus Christ, you're the one to bring it to them. You're the one to give them that answer. I really believe that you are here today because you desire to be that person. And so as we begin to unfold the program today, I really want you to key in with me and listen to the things that I'm saying to you and take them to heart. I pray that your heart is open, your mind is ready to receive, your ears are open, and that every single word I speak today, like the seed of the Word of God, would sink deep into the soil of your heart and produce a mighty harvest. That's what God wants from you, desires from you, and I know you want it too. I know, and if you're a child of God, you should know that what people feel when they come around you is the presence of God. It's the presence and power of God. And that has an effect on the atmosphere around you. I used to have people that would come in my house. In fact, they still do it. But the first time, I'll never forget the first time it happened, because I was totally oblivious. I didn't really understand what the guy was saying. And I frankly couldn't feel anything different. And that's the point I'm going to get to today. But here's a good example. There would be this couple that would come to our house that we lived in many years ago. And one day he just jokingly said, I'm going to start calling you Mop. And I was like, Mop? Why would you call me Mop? That is not flattering at all. But he said, you're such a minister of peace. And I thought, oh, okay. And so he said, you know, you may not be aware of this, but your home has so much peace in it. You can feel peace in your home. And then it was so interesting. I started hearing it from other people when they would come in our home. The peace of God is here. I love being in your home. Well, peace is the manifest presence of God. In other words, it's a tangible atmosphere of God's presence that is produced around the people who know Him. You know, in a place where He's honored, where He's worshiped, not a place of perfection for sure, because who among us could be perfect, right? We wouldn't have needed Jesus. But still, God, you know, He loves us. He ministers to us. His angels have been given charge over us. The scripture calls them ministering spirits. And so there's constantly this heavenly atmosphere and these ministering spirits that are all around us all the time. And so people feel that and they sense that and they respond to it. And so we have to become aware of that. And number one, we want to make sure that when we spend time with God daily, that we honor and acknowledge His presence. You know, even now, I just sense and feel like, God, don't ever take your presence from me. I want you to be with me. I want to carry you. I want to contain you. I want to dispense you. Paul wrote in one of his letters that we're dispensers of the new covenant. And I just get it like it's a pitcher, you know, like you would have a pitcher of water. But this is like a pitcher of grace. Like you can just pour out grace, dispensing grace wherever you go, dispensing mercy wherever you go, dispensing peace wherever you go. And because God is honored and acknowledged in you and through you, then others around you are going to feel the presence of God upon you. Now, I want to read something out of the book of Acts that further confirms my thoughts here and how, as a game changer, you should be an atmosphere shifter. Everywhere you go, there should be the tangible presence and peace of God in that place where you are. And the people around you should know that they've been in the presence of God Himself or one who knows God, who knows the Lord. Okay? And so I'm going to read out of Acts 5. I'm going to read a few verses, starting with verse 12. It says, and through the hands of the apostles, many signs and wonders were done among the people. And they were all with one accord in Solomon's porch. In other words, they were all in unity. They were all walking in love. They were all, you know, in the presence of God. They were walking in peace. They all had joy. They all had all of the fruits of the Spirit evident in operation in their life. So they were in one accord. They were thinking and believing the same thing. They weren't mind-numb robots. They were all in one accord in their love for one another, in their love for God, and in their desire to do things the way that God would want them to do them. So it says they're all in one accord in Solomon's porch, yet none of the rest dared join them. But the people esteemed them highly. In other words, the people that were on the outside, there was like almost like a fear of the Lord upon them because they were watching how they were living, how they were speaking, what they were doing. and they recognized that God was with them, right? And so it says that they esteemed them highly, so they honored them and they respected them. Okay. And so it goes on and it says, and believers were increasingly added to the Lord, multitudes of both men and women, multitudes, friends, because of their daily living, because of the fact that they had the presence and power of God with them in the way they lived and moved, so that they brought the sick out into the streets and just laid them on beds and couches, that at least the shadow of Peter passing by might fall on some of them. Also, a multitude gathered from the surrounding cities to Jerusalem, bringing sick people and those who were tormented by unclean spirits, and they were all healed. Amen. They were all healed. Can I tell you, oftentimes when people don't get healed, it's because they didn't have the faith for it, right? Your faith has made you whole. A recurring thing that Jesus said, your faith has made you whole. We also see an account of the faith of a man's friends actually made him whole. And so faith has to be in operation and evident. Evidently, all of these people had faith and believed, or their family had faith and believed, or their friends had faith and believed, because they were all healed. And so here it's so amazing to me that even the shadow of Peter coming across a person would heal them. And so, you know, here we are again in this unusual place of how there is a power on our presence and we don't even have to say a word. Okay? Doesn't say that Jesus said anything, or that Peter said anything, excuse me. It just says he passed by. And the power of his presence brought healing upon those who were laid out, or at least some of them, it said, that at least the shadow of Peter passing by might fall on some of them. So the shadow didn't fall on all of them, so they weren't all healed. But it says that as they kept bringing them out, just a couple of verses later, that they were all healed. So, friend, here's the thing. And I have a friend, her name is Lori Clifton, and she has what's called an awareness suite. And it's just these wonderful thoughts that she has about how awareness changes everything. And it's true that awareness changes everything. Once you become aware of the fact that you are Christ, that you belong to Him, and that He is in you and you are in Him, and that He has endued you with power, that you are going to do the same works that He did, and you acquaint yourself with the works of Jesus, the miracles of Jesus, and then you have the example of all of the believers and the apostles in the book of Acts, Then you begin to believe and have faith, and then you're aware that, number one, you can do this, and you have the courage and the strength and the desire to go and do it. Then you will actually put feet to faith and start doing it. And so this is the thing for me that I desire for you, is that you would hunger and thirst for the very things that Jesus taught us by example, and that the apostles taught us in the book of Acts by example, and that you would understand that your presence alone has a power about it that will change everything. Now, I've mentioned this a few times in our series here on Game Changers about the aroma, for you are an aroma to God. I want to read that scripture here, if you'll give me just a moment to look it up. And I want to dig in on this just a moment. 2 Corinthians 2:15. Let's turn there and take a look at what Paul was actually saying in his letter. I love, actually, you know, Paul, thinking of how Paul was used by God to write, you know, 3/4 of the New Testament. God entrusted him with a lot of revelation and wisdom. And I want to be like Paul. I want to be entrusted with a lot of revelation and wisdom. And I thank God that through the Holy Spirit, who is the Spirit of truth, who will lead and guide me into all truth, that he's at work even now in this hour to bring that to pass in my life. So I want to start reading in verse 12 here. We're going to put it all in context. It says here, "Furthermore, when I came to Troas to preach Christ's gospel, and a door was opened to me by the Lord, I had no rest in my spirit, because I did not find Titus, my brother, but taking my leave of them, I departed for Macedonia. Now thanks be to God, who always leads us in triumph in Christ, and through us diffuses the fragrance of his knowledge in every place." Now let's stop there. I want to go on here and read, but "through us diffuses the fragrance of the knowledge of Christ." Through us, through our presence, through our words, and through our actions. All three of those things will produce a fragrance of the knowledge of God. It's not that we are haughty and prideful and arrogant. It is that we are humbled and meek and kind and gentle, like even like a mother nursing her child, that we come in. And because of that kind of posture of the heart, there is a fragrance that gets diffused from us. And it's the fragrance of the knowledge of Christ. So he goes on and he says, "For we are to God a fragrance of Christ among those who are being saved, and among those who are perishing." So we're the fragrance of Christ to those who want Christ, who desire Christ, but also to those who are perishing, it says there. "To the one, we are an aroma of death leading to death." It's a reminder, the fragrance of God upon us, or the fragrance of the knowledge of Christ upon us, is actually reminding them that they're falling short, reminding them that, you know, they're a sinner, they're in torment, they're whatever's going on in their life. It reminds them that they're without and that they're dying, literally, leading to death. And to the other, the aroma of life leading to life. And who is sufficient for these things? Like, who can even comprehend these things, right? Or sufficient? Who is really qualified for these things? Yet God has said, "These are my people, and I will work through them in this way, in this manner, so that I can draw people to Jesus," right? Goes on and says, "For we are not as so many peddling the word of God, but as from God, We speak in the sight of God in Christ. So he's like, we're not selling this. We're not peddling this. This is literally the manifest power and presence of God upon us. And so because we contain this and carry this and operate in it, then we become that dispenser of it. Not really consciously saying, oh, I'm going to dispense here and I'm going to dispense there. We may have those moments where we think, I've got to bring some peace here, so let me do that. But it happens whether we acknowledge or aware of it or not. It's just happening. You don't feel anything. Friends, can I tell you? We need to get to the place where whether we feel something or not doesn't matter, that we know that God is with us, at work in and through us, and regardless of whether we feel anything, we're going to continue to work for God. We're going to be the servant of the Lord. We're going to handle his word rightly. We're going to pray. We're going to be the priest. We're going to be the king. We're going to look for opportunities to shift atmospheres and bring a word in season into that place to bring the peace of God that they need and desire. And so, you know, we have to be so secure in him that we're not tossed to and fro by our emotions or our feelings. I remember hearing this one time a long time ago, that Mother Teresa, who was a great saint, she did so much work for the poor and for people who were in need of healing. She truly was the embodiment of Christ in the earth. But she wrote in her memoirs, actually journals, where they were published eventually, that oftentimes she just really didn't feel anything and wondered, you know. And so the point being is that God is not a feeling. Although God gives us feelings, right? God causes us to feel and sense him. And I love it when that happens. And sometimes it happens for days and weeks consistently. And then sometimes we go through seasons where we don't feel anything. Those are the times that we need to hold firm. That we need to say, God is with me regardless of how I feel, and I'm going to go and do the work of an evangelist. That's what Paul told Timothy to do. Do the work of an evangelist. And that looks like this. Share Christ with people as often as you can. Look for opportunities to do so. Remember, it's the goodness of God that draws men to repentance. So there has to be truth spoken in love as a mother would speak to her child or a father if you're a man. But we have to go and do those things. We should, when we see someone sick and need a prayer, we should go and pray. When we see someone tormented, we should pray for their deliverance. When we see someone that is dying or near death, we should pray that they would live. And especially those that are spiritually dead. So you have the power within you to bring change and to change outcomes, not just with the words that you speak, although they are powerful and effective, and we should use them, but we have the power to change outcomes by just simply bringing the presence of God in through our own presence. You know, Jesus spoke the Beatitudes and he said this, the meek will inherit the earth. That literally means when you look at the Greek meanings of all the words and study it out, it means that the meek will inherit or have heaven on earth. And that's what everybody wants, right? The world cries out for peace, peace, peace, and there is no peace. They're troubled. They're fearful. They're uncertain. And many are dying as a result of that. People committing suicide, people using drugs and alcohol to numb their pain. And here we are with the answer, with the cure, and with the peace that they so long for, the love that they desperately desire. We have it, so why wouldn't we give it? Friend, it's time to grow up. It's time to put first things first. It's time to chew our meat and get off the milk. It's time to be the hands and feet of Jesus. Time is running out, and we want to take as many people to heaven with us as we can, right? Yes, that's exactly what we want to do. I love you so dearly. I'm so grateful you tuned in today. Listen, I want to pray for you before we come to an end. If you don't know Jesus, today's your day to meet him. He's your Lord. He's your Savior. But guess what? We've all sinned and fallen short. That's why he came. That's why he died on the cross, so that we could have life. But we have to repent of our sin. We have to just acknowledge we're a sinner. Repent and ask Jesus to come into your life and be your Lord. He's the Son of God. Believe in him. Call upon his name. Get baptized. Get filled with the Spirit. Find people that love Jesus, that are doing the work of an evangelist, and go and do with them. If you need healing today, in the name of Jesus, I pray that you would be healed and delivered and restored back to right fellowship with him. I thank you, God, for each and every one. 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It'll help you grow in your walk with the Lord. Until we meet again, God bless and Godspeed.
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3: 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I am your host, Steve Summers. Before we jump in today, let me take a step back because I remember this conversation like it was yesterday. I was talking to Dr. Neil Levin just a few years ago, and I asked him, I said, Dr. Levin, if you were stuck on a desert island, what key nutrients would you take? Because, you know, it's confusing for us. There are so many vitamins out there. What is the most important one? If you're like me, I don't want to take 10 to 20 pills a day. I just don't. So anyway, Dr. Levin said, Steve, we're working on this. A few years went by, and folks, here we are today. And on the show to talk with us about that, Dr. Neil Levin is here. He's a chiropractor, nutritionist, and high-level advisor to Purity Products. Dr. Levin, I remember that conversation. I do. Welcome back to the show.
23: You know, that's funny. I remember that conversation as well, and you weren't the only one who had asked me that. I've had so many patients over the years ask me just about that. Doc, you know, if you were stuck on a desert island and you could only have one thing, what would it be? Or, Doc, I don't want to take... I'm giving them five or six formulas. Doc, I just want one thing. And this super pill is the answer to that question. I brought that question back to Purity Products and I said, look, this is getting unruly. I mean, I'm giving my patients a multi. I'm giving them fish oil and krill oil. If they're over 45, they need the CoQ10. Mm-hmm. All the multis are underpowered in terms of vitamin D. So I'm giving them vitamin D. The B12s and all these multis are wrong. Folks over 50, 60 can't absorb it. I'm giving them a B12.
3: Right.
23: And it was getting, they're walking out of here with a bag of pills and they're rolling their eyes at me. So I said to Purity, I'm like, guys, we got to come up with one super formula is what I called it. And they came back, it took them about a year to do it.
3: Wow.
23: And they came back with the super pill. And this is the answer. When I have somebody that says, I just want one thing.
3: Right.
23: This is what I give them, Steve, because this is the multivitamin. I'm talking about a world-class multivitamin. So, this is your krill oil. It's your fish oil. It's your CoQ10. This has got as much lutein, Steve, as an eye formula, a full 10 milligrams of a very high-end lutein. It's got the astaxanthin for the eyes. Wow. Steve, there's 2,000 international units of vitamin D. This has got the right B12 for folks in their 50s, 60s, 70s to give them that energy that they want. This is the answer. If you're only going to take one thing, hands down, the super pill is it.
3: Well, I remember the conversation very well. And to be fair, it had to have been one of those ding light bulb moments, right? I mean, this is actually huge because there is no other multivitamin on the market, at least I know of, that does this.
23: Yeah, there is none. And, you know, it's like, what do you need to take? Let's check the boxes. What do people have to take? You have to take an omega-3, whether it's fish oil or krill oil.
3: Check.
23: I like both because that's just critical for brain health and heart health, visual health. It makes your skin look great. It makes all the cells of the body work effectively. According to a recent study, 98% of us are low in omega-3s, you must take an omega-3. That's right. In here. You have to take vitamin D. If you're above Atlanta, let's say, you have to take vitamin D because for the whole winter, you're not making any. And then if you slather on the sunscreen in the summer, you're still not making any. And vitamin D is critical for everything. It signals to a tenth of the human genome. It's important for muscle health, eye health, immune health, brain health, happy mood. You want to feel good. It's your vitamin D. You got to get that in there. The average multi, Steve, is going to give you 400 international units. That's a joke. The super pill has a full 2,000 international units.
3: That's huge.
23: Of vitamin D.
3: That's huge.
23: A meaningful dose.
3: Yeah.
23: And the list goes on and on. It's 100 milligrams of CoQ10. It's the right B12. So what I hear from my patients, that let's say they come in on a Monday and they're, you know, have some neck pain or back pain. I want to see them again later in the week. They come in and they're like, wow, doc, this makes a difference. This isn't like a regular multi where you take it and you hope it's going to work.
3: Right.
23: This is like, wow, I feel better. Once people start on the super pill, this is just something they get over and over and over.
3: Well, the way I view this, this is kind of a next generation new frontier of supplementation. It's where one
4: simple pill that you have in your Elite Multi that you're talking about, an Elite Omega-3, you said, with krill oil and fish oil. And then you augment that with the cellular energizers like Coenzyme Q10, talked about astaxanthin and lutein for the eyes and skin, and even ginkgo, which I don't think you mentioned, for brain health. Now, that is a great idea right there, because we get a little bit older, things slow down. Ginkgo is great for brain health. I mean, does this all surprise you that it's never been done before?
23: You know, I've always been surprised that it hasn't been done before, but, you know, I don't get involved in the intrinsics, but mm-hmm. when I talk to Jan over there at Purity, Jason over there, you know, this took them over a year to put together, because to get everything stabilized, because with the fish oil and the krill oil and then the multi, to make everything work just right wasn't easy. But then the benefits are so great. Let's go to this recent study. This is a recent large randomized study. This is on multivitamins.
4: This would be interesting.
23: Right here. The multivitamin they used isn't half the multi we're talking about right now. So this is a randomized, double-blind, placebo-controlled study performed by researchers, Steve, from Wake Forest University School of Medicine in collaboration with Brigham and Women's Hospital in Boston. That's an affiliate of Harvard. So very high-end study. 2,262 older men and women, average age 72. This was published in September 2022, so very recent.
4: Yeah.
23: What the researchers found was nothing less than shocking. They did this study over 3 years. They gave them cognitive tests at baseline. So that's thinking tests. How is this person thinking? Okay. Everybody was normal cognitively when the test began. Mm-hmm. Now, 3 years later, they redid the cognitive test. Some were on placebo, of course. Some were on the multi. The multivitamin slowed cognitive decline, Steve, by 60%.
4: No way.
23: You would have thought this would have been trumpeted from the hilltops, but you know what? The media, they love to come out and pan vitamins. So when God forbid a study comes out that doesn't show the vitamin did an amazing job, that's big headlines. Yeah. But this, 60. This is major, and it's from Harvard. It's from Wake Forest, Brigham Young Hospital. It cut down cognitive decline by 60%. So that's just outstanding.
4: That's
23: Let me
4: amazing.
23: Tell you something. The multi we're talking about here, the super pill, is order of magnitudes better. You know, just the nutrients are better. So you asked me about ginkgo before.
4: Yes.
23: So when you combine a multi with ginkgo biloba, which has wonderful support for the brain, along with krill oil and fish oil, incredible support for the brain, B vitamins, so important for the brain. And then you add our elite lutein, which has tons of brain benefits, along with skin benefits and eye benefits. This becomes just an outstanding brain formula, on top of it being great for the heart and energy. The first thing people are going to notice is energy. But this is going to work. This is protecting your brain. We all want to age gracefully. The super pill is going to help you do just that.
4: You mentioned something a while ago, why it took a year to develop this. Purity Products has been around for 25 plus years now, so they don't do anything halfway. I mean, you put the components together, and you want to make sure that it works. And when it does, you want to tell people about it, just like the super pill. It can deliver a multiple mode of action that goes way beyond just a basic multivitamin. And it boils down to what you like to call a difference maker in nutritional technologies. If you can, explain the savings here and why this is so advanced. Because I know savings is so important for so many people out there.
23: Wow, that is like such a great point. Because, you know, people used to complain about the sheer amount of stuff I would give them, right? They were also rolling their eyes at my receptionist when she gives them the number for the cost of it. Because if you're talking about, if you go out and buy a very top quality multivitamin, and then you're going to get some krill oil and some fish oil, and you're going to get CoQ10, and the top selling CoQ10 brand is 100 milligrams. We have 100 milligrams right here. Mm-hmm. You're going to get an eye formula with 10 milligrams of a very good lutein. So I can't see doing it for less than, and you're going to get a vitamin D formula and maybe a high end B12.
4: Yeah.
23: I don't see you doing it for less than $200. And you know, the fact that since you're bringing up money, the fact that Purity is letting folks try a full 1 month supply of this for $9.95, I mean, that is really, you know why they do it, Steve?
4: Why?
23: Because they want people to try it. They know this is a superior product. They're not out to lose money, Purity Products. But in essence, when you get this, they're pretty much losing money, because I think the first 1,000 calls even getting free shipping. You'll know that better than me. But I mean, between the shipping and the cost of the vitamin, they're out big money when someone gets one of these. But they know once people say, see, wow, this is really a lot better than what I was taking, they're going to want to continue.
4: You know, I think this is a good time to clarify how Purity can claim things like better joint comfort in just 7 days with a Purity Super Pill. Because, hey, let's be honest here. I mean, you can't get this benefit from a regular multi out there. It just doesn't exist. Characterize why adding the omega-3s to Purity Super Pill really leverages the science of these omega-3s from krill to reduce joint pain from exercise and activity in just 7 days.
23: This is a great study. This is double-blind, placebo-controlled out of the Journal of the American College of Nutrition. And Steve, this was done on only 300 milligrams of krill oil. It was a high-end krill oil, but it's 300 milligrams. Mm-hmm. We use 500 milligrams of krill oil, and we use something called Phospho Boost krill oil. So what have they done here? They've taken out more of the sea salts, and by doing that, they concentrate up the omega-3s and the phospholipids. And so it just, this is a really, really good krill oil. So you're going to get this benefit and then some. So in this study, in just 7 days, the folks that had knee discomfort, and I think these folks, if I remember correctly, were in their 50s.

0: or taking NSAIDs. They added krill oil.
1: Right.
0: In 30 days, they were 38% more comfortable. Now, researchers just didn't stop there. They checked their joint flexibility, their joint functionality, all improved. On top of that, they measured something called C-reactive protein, which is a marker of inflammation. And we want to see that go down. And in this study, the folks on krill oil, C-reactive protein moved nicely in the right direction, showing that not only were people more comfortable, more functional, but their blood levels of this substance, C-reactive protein, were improved. So all around, tremendous benefit. This happened in 7 days. So I can say unequivocally that if you have joint discomfort, especially knee joint discomfort, because that's what this study was on, just krill oil seems to work just wonderful for making people more comfortable. So if you get this Purity Super Pill and you have the common aches and pains that come along with aging or overuse or being a weekend warrior, once you start to use this for about 7 days, you should feel more comfortable.
1: Well, this is a win-win, because if you take something and it's going to make you feel better, going to make your joints feel better, you're going to want to exercise and have more activity on top of that. So
0: that's universal. Yeah. When I'm a chiropractor, so I see that all the time. They come in here, they're complaining, I can't exercise, I can't play golf, I can't play tennis, hiking's not comfortable anymore, I can't play with the grandkids, everything hurts. I'm going up and down the stairs, you know, whatever it is. And I start adjusting them. And once they feel better, they get back to doing the things they want to do. So yes, any therapy, any intervention that's going to help folks feel more comfortable tends to make them happier. And when you're happier and you're more comfortable, what do? You want to get back to your life, whether it's tennis or golf or hiking or playing with the grandkids or shopping or just doing more things. And we want all our customers to get out there and enjoy their lives.
1: And I think, Dr. Levin, this is a perfect time to remind our listeners about the great news here in this special offer. 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I'll give out that number here in just a couple of minutes. Let's bring Dr. Neil Levin back online here with us. And as you're talking, I'm sitting here hearing this cash register going off. If I was to go out and swallow all 15 to 20 vitamin pills a day with somewhere between $200 and $300 a month, you've gone through this whole litany of things. But one of the things that you haven't mentioned just yet, you've checked off literally all of the boxes here, but you insisted that Purity include 100 milligrams of coenzyme Q10 in this formula. Now, that's for energy, right?
0: Yeah. Now, if you go to the average, I don't know, big box store, club store, the best-selling CoQ10 has 100 milligrams of CoQ10. That's a good amount of CoQ10. Mm-hmm. So we have 100 milligrams of CoQ10. Now, why is CoQ10 important anyway? Think of CoQ10 as like your battery charger.
1: Okay.
0: When you eat some food, whether it's fat, carbohydrates, protein, the body takes those, it absorbs them, it brings them to the cells once in

0: in the cells, it gets into the mitochondria, and those are your little blast furnaces. That's where you turn food into cellular energy. Well, one of the linchpins to turn food into cellular energy is CoQ10. Mm-hmm. You need lots of CoQ10 to effectively make your food into cellular energy. Now, when you were 20, Steve, you made oodles of CoQ10. By the time you're 70, that number is cut in half. So when you look at a 70-year-old, they're not really moving like a 20-year-old, right? So but the question becomes, can you by orally ingesting CoQ10 in supplement form, bump your levels back up? And the answer is yes. But CoQ10, it's absorbable, but when you take it with krill oil, it goes up. It's much better absorbable. So maybe 4 or 5 times better absorbed.
1: Nice.
0: And that's what we have. We have in this krill oil, fish oil matrix. Now, one other point in CoQ10, for those out there listening that take a statin drug, and, you know, a ton of folks over 50 are on statins. They're one of the best-selling drugs out there, and we're not going to pass judgment on statins here, but the point is, if you're using a statin to lower your cholesterol because your doctor told you to, one of the side effects of statins is myalgias, is muscle pain, is discomfort. I see this all the time as a chiropractor. Mm-hmm. Folks come in and they tell me about that. It's widely held belief is that one of the reasons people get these myalgias, these muscle aches and pains from statins, is because it lowers your CoQ10 even more. So if you're taking CoQ10, if you're taking a statin, it's going to lower your CoQ10. So if you're on statins, you absolutely want a multi that has CoQ10. You want to get that CoQ10 in there. The point is, isn't it nice to know when you're taking the super pill, this also becomes your CoQ10 formula in a very absorbable omega-3 matrix.
1: Exactly. And I'm so glad you addressed that, because the energy factor in this is so vitally important. If you just join us, we're talking to Dr. Neil Levin with Purity Products. You know, one of the many ingredients in here that is a clinically validated nutrient is called lutein. Now, I know you mentioned that a little bit earlier. It's plant-based superfood from marigold flowers. It's really the centerpiece of basically every single eye or vision formula out there on the market. And you guys actually use 10 full milligrams in this formula. It helps with sharper vision, helps with macular health, glare reduction. I thought that was a little surprising, which is great when you drive at night. I mean, this is great for brain function too. So, I mean, when you consider how much is in the Purity Super Pill multivitamin, Dr. Levin, Purity Super Pill, I would say at what, 40 times more here? Is that right? That's a big deal.
0: It's funny that you say that, because I was just looking at the supplement facts panel on the leading multi just now when you started asking me this question. Mm-hmm. And they have 0.25 milligram.
1: Wow.
0: We have 10 milligrams. 10. So yes, that's 40 times. That's the difference.
1: Huge.
0: So we have 40 times more lutein, and it's a very special lutein. It's called LuteMax 2020. Lots and lots of studies. Yes, it comes from marigold flowers. Mm-hmm. Yes, it's clinically tested. It's a top lutein in terms of research. And the research is plain. The benefits are for vision are amazing. So LuteMax 2020 improves contrast sensitivity. It improves glare threshold. So if you're driving at night and you know that glare that they can hit you in the eyes, that bothersome glare.
1: Oh yeah.
0: This protects the eyes. It protects the eyes from blue light. Blue light is a very big problem. Like if you're looking at your computer, like I am right now, mm-hmm. it's shining blue light in your eyes. Your cell phone, when you're outside, you get a lot of blue. You've heard of blue blockers.
1: Yes.
0: Those sunglasses. One of the things they do is block blue light. Too much blue light puts the kibosh on your sleep. So you're watching some TV, or you're playing on your computer, or your worst case scenario, you're bringing your cell phone to bed with you and looking at that. That's going to trash your melatonin and make it hard to sleep.
1: Yep.
0: Well, if you have enough lutein, it's almost like an internal blue blocker. It's protecting you from blue light. So, I mean, and it also boosts something called BDNF, that's brain-derived neurotrophic factor. What is that?
1: It's memory, right?
0: That's actually the factor that helps your brain neurons grow and make new synapses. And so,
1: Nice. Yeah,
0: I mean, lutein, great for the eyes, great for the brain, amazing skin benefits. You take lutein and it helps makes your skin look beautiful. So, yeah, this formula is just amazing. Imagine you take your multi, and you're going to get your multi now. You get your eye formula. You get your vitamin D formula. You get your CoQ10. 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They're soft gels, so they slide right down, easy to swallow, and you're getting a month supply from Purity for $9.95. So that is, you know, this is one of those things you hear a lot of. You hear a lot of advertising these days, right, Steve. You really do. I guess I'm being an advertiser right now, but I'm really a doctor that's just talking to you like I would talk to any of the patients that came in here. I saw probably 20 people this morning. This is the way I talk to them. 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This is your foundational nutrient. And you want to take a little something else, you can. 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
1: 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Dr. Neil Levin, let's have some fun here. I want to go to the mailbag. We've got some of the most frequently asked questions I want to do first. We're going to do it in rapid-fire question format, so it's going to be super quick. The FAQs, so to speak. I'll ask the questions. Give me a quick answer. Is the super pill easy to take?
0: 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Just mention it. 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They're soft gels. They slide down easy. No one's going to have trouble with these.
1: Does the super pill have enough vitamin D? 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
0: 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Again, a regular multi out there is going to have 400 international units. We put a full 2,000 international units of a very absorbable vitamin D right in here, vitamin D3. This is your vitamin D formula.
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1: All right, here's a good one. 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
1: All right. I have issues with my knees and my joints. Can the super pill help that?
0: In 7 days, Steve, we went over it a little while ago, American College of Clinical Nutrition. In just 7 days, the folks with knee joint discomfort were 28% more comfortable. In 30 days, they were 38% more comfortable. So, yeah, knees, I found in my practice, this is the kind of formula that just pretty much is very joint friendly.
1: All right, considering what we know about Purity Super Pill here, do you have any testimonials that you can share?
0: Oh, yeah. I did pull four, just the first few I saw here. This guy's got a fun name, Bebop, from Lehigh Valley, Pennsylvania. He's in the age 55 to 64 bracket, rates at 5 stars. He says, best multi. I'm so happy switching to the Purity Super Pill. Wow. Good mix of vitamins, krill and fish oil and CoQ10. Easy to take. I feel better after just a couple of weeks.
1: Give me another one.
0: One nickname, April from Mesa, Arizona. She says, amazing. I'm 65 years old. I feel like I'm in my 30s. People say I look like I'm in my 40s. The Super Pill makes me feel amazing. I love all the Purity products.
1: All right, one more.
0: Here. Sean T. He says, so much in one pill, excellent quality. It's easier to take just one pill instead of several. Definitely a plus. I don't have time to count out pills every day, every week. Take one of these and you're good to go. I could tell an immediate difference while on this product. More energy, less health issues. Highly recommend. I have a few more here, but we can leave it there because I can tell you firsthand, my patients love this product. This is vitamin taking made easy. 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Amazing value, easy to take, very, very high end. So yeah, this is one of those, once people start on this, they want to continue. This is a great nutrient. And again, for $9.95, absolutely give this a try.
1: Dr. Neil Lemon, we've run out of time. I better go and give out that number.
0: Time always flies by, Steve. Thanks for having me.
1: All right, I've got some great news. 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
11: Welcome to Spotlight on Arizona. We have a great guest for you this week, and I'm really proud to have this lady in the studio with us. Our guest is Lydia Wietzma. Lydia is a senior real estate specialist and certified senior and probate realtor and author. 20 years in the business here locally, I believe, correct?
12: Yes, that's correct.
11: Well, Lydia, say hello to our audience and tell them a little bit of your background.
12: So, well, thank you, Mark, for having me on your show. I have moved here about 32 years ago. I was in medical sales prior to real estate, and I kind of fell into real estate. I got my license. My husband and I were just going to, you know, do investments. And as soon as my doctors and their staff heard that I was a realtor, they started asking me to help them with different things. And I was so new to real estate 23 years ago that I'm like, oh, sure, I can do that. And it got so busy, that I had to pick a career, and I chose real estate because our kids were little at the time. And when I was in medical sales, I had three different states, so I was traveling a lot, and I was gone, not huge amounts, but enough to be gone. At least with real estate, if I'm out on a weekend, I'm still at home every single night, and that's kind of why I chose to go the real estate route.
11: Well, that makes a lot of sense, of course, and of course, you were in the health field at that point, and I would say you're still in the health field.
12: You're
11: just doing a different type of health for people.
12: Yes.
11: So tell us now how you have transformed into your real estate business is really, and correct me if I'm wrong, geared towards seniors.
12: It is. Seniors were my big thing to begin with from day one. I've always worked with seniors. Even when I was going to college, I worked for a doctor and we had seniors as patients. So seniors are kind of my jam and I love working with seniors. I ended up getting certified as a senior real estate specialist, which means I have my SRES designation. And I got that mainly because a lot of my referrals were coming from independent, assisted, and memory care communities at the time. And they prefer working with a realtor that's had special training in the senior realm. So I got that designation first. And then I started working with more and more seniors as the years went on. And I had a few situations. I had one where one of my clients, we were selling her home to move her into an assisted living, and she passed away right in the middle of a transaction. And I freaked out a little bit, and I went to my broker and I said, what do I do? We have a buyer and now I have a deceased seller. So luckily that one had a trust in place. The daughter from California we were able to move on. We had to, I think it delayed it maybe 3 to 5 days, but it went very smooth because she had all of her documentation in order.
11: Well, you know, a lot of people in the sales business say you should fake it till you make it, but that's not really the best strategy.
12: It's not
11: when it comes to somebody's largest investment, which typically their house is their largest investment.
12: Yes, that is very true. That is very true.
11: So you took the additional training and received those designations.
12: Yep. So I went and got certified in probate, and I went to attorneys and I said, I've got this new designation, and it was a fairly new designation, so they didn't even know what it was. And over the years, now I'm very in tune to what attorneys need, how to make things easier for families when they're going through the most challenging times of their life, basically.
11: And you have a book that you have authored. It's called Solving Life's Next Chapter, Powerful Answers to Your Probate and Property Questions. It's available on Amazon and also in a Kindle version. I read it over the weekend, and I really like it. It's an easy read, but there were some interesting statistics in it that you probably well know, but I'll share it with the audience.
12: Okay.
11: That fewer than 33% of Americans have completed a will or a trust.
12: Yep.
11: And of those that have completed something, 75% were wills, 19% were trusts, and 6% nominated a guardian for their younger children.
12: Mm-hmm.
11: Well, tell us probate. What does that stand for?
12: Okay.
11: And why is that important?
12: Yes, and that kind of goes with the statistics that you have here, too. So probate is when, and I'm not an attorney, I just work with a lot of attorneys, but probate is when somebody has passed away without any kind of a trust and they have assets. Mainly it's real estate related, but it can be anything. It can be life insurance policies. It can be stocks, bonds, things like that. I got a call one time from a lady in Scottsdale who her father was living with her, so she didn't have a house to sell, but she had to go through probate because he had gotten one of his Social Security checks and then passed away later. And it was like $1,200 at like a major bank. And she said, oh, I'm just going to leave it there because it's not worth me fighting over getting $1,200 out of a bank. And I said, you can't just leave money in a bank. So I was able to get her, one of my attorneys, to give her a nominal fee just to get the funds, go through the probate process to get the funds out of the bank.
11: Now, here's a statistic that I've heard, which is there's a 100% mortality rate on this planet.
12: There is. Right? Death and taxes.
11: Yes,
12: yep.
11: Death and taxes. Yep. And you're sitting across from a senior. But it's a daunting process. Why do you think so many people, and is that the reason why it's so daunting and there's so lack of attention to this?
12: I think, and I will admit I am a senior as well. So I will say this. I think a lot of times part of it is just the fact that we always feel younger than what we are, right? And we always think, oh, I'll get to it. But the reality is we are all going to pass away at some point. And if we aren't prepared early enough, a lot of men pass away in their 50s and 60s from massive heart attacks. And women are starting to have that same issue. So if you don't have things in place, I will tell you, working with the families on the other end, they're not just dealing with the most challenging time, you know, selling a home or having to go through the probate process, but they also are grieving you as a loved one. So I see a lot of families making major decisions when they should be grieving and not making those major decisions, because some of them are not correct decisions.
11: Well, you know, I happen to believe what you're doing is a calling, and you're called to serve people.
12: Yes.
11: And let me remind the audience, we're talking with Lydia Wietsma, senior real estate specialist and certified senior and probate realtor and author. 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So, Lydia, a lot of people, I'm thinking, they go on the website, they Google it, they're like, okay, I'll go to LegalZoom, get some documents,
12: yep,
11: and complete this.
12: Yep.
11: Maybe that's the way to go.
12: Yeah.
11: What steps do you tell them to take?
12: So I am a big advocate of using attorneys, just because I see a lot of mistakes being made with those other types of situations. You can surely get a doc prep company to do it for you. I'll give you an example. Please. So in real estate, two ways to avoid probate is either put your house in a trust or do what's called a beneficiary deed. And a beneficiary deed is great. It's easy to do. Doc prep companies can put them together. It puts it in my name, from my name into, say, my daughter's name. And on the time of my death, it just automatically goes to my daughter without having to go through probate. But here's the problem that we have with beneficiary deeds. What if I end up with dementia and say my kids can't take care of me anymore because there's too many issues with my dementia getting worse and worse? To sell the home to put me in a memory care, they would have to go through probate, because the beneficiary deed is only good for when someone passes. So that's why I say it's good to get a trust put in place. Now, not everybody needs a trust, and that's why it's good to get that advice from an attorney. But a trust will have in it, they will have your powers of attorney, they will have your beneficiary deed, they will have a list of all the heirs that you want to send whatever, you know, the amounts that, say, you want to give this child this amount and that child that amount. I always recommend splitting it evenly, but, you know, everybody's got their own decisions that they have to make. But within the trust, it's got all of those documents in there, and that's why it's good to have a full-blown trust.
11: Yeah, you're exactly right with that, and I recall when my father passed away, mm-hmm, he had a trust.
12: Yes.
11: And it did stipulate the children, who, yep, got what,
12: yep,
11: and we did split everything evenly, mm-hmm, although I felt like I deserved more. But it was an easier process.
12: Right.
11: But even that process was time consuming and really, if I can use the word, it was intense.
12: Yes.
11: Because
12: it,
11: you're
12: and
11: in a grieving period.
12: Yeah.
11: And you're suffered a loss. And you have really developed in this book, and there's it's just a great book. It's an easy read, but there are ways to and methods and process to follow.
12: Yes.
11: And while I do agree, neither one of you are – we're not attorneys and we're not
12: right.
11: financial people. We do recommend that you contact those people and get them involved. This book is very helpful.
12: Yeah.
11: Tell me – I'm actually always interested in – how you were called to work on seniors. You were in just the real estate business.
12: Right.
11: But then you just had a passion for this, or did something else happen?
12: No, I actually had a passion for it. I you know, in real estate, most realtors, and I am the same way, we only get paid when we get a contract. And I started in the early 2000s when things started going crazy. And a lot of the realtors that I worked with at the time, they just wanted a fast contract. And there were a lot of seniors that needed to either buy or sell, and they're a little slower. They don't do electronic signatures, and they don't do the quick things that most realtors want them to do. You have to go and actually meet with people. You actually have to have your paperwork in order. You have to actually have them sign an actual document and explain it to them, which we all should be doing anyway. But seniors take a little bit more hand-holding, and that's what I like about it, is I love being there with the seniors. And to be honest, I will tell you, I've sat across the table from a lot of seniors that I've heard the most amazing stories, and I would not get those stories if I wasn't doing what I'm doing with my seniors. You know, if it's just another contract, it's just another contract. But I love working with the families, and that's one way. My old broker used to call me the social worker of real estate, because I get people when they're at their most challenging times. You sit there and cry with the families, and you hear all the horror stories, or you hear the little family gossip that nobody knows about. And I take them from here to here in a 3 to 6 month period, and I try to fix them by the time I'm done with them, so that they're not so, you know, not so sad about the situation. I've had lots of situations. I had a gentleman in New York whose sister was the caregiver for his mother, and she passed away in the middle of the night before the mother did. And he didn't find this out for a few weeks later, because they were, the mother lived with the sister, and the brother came out, because we had to deal with the house and a few other personal items. And he felt so guilty. He said, I should have called sooner. I should have known what was going on. And I said, you know, who would have thought that your 50-year-old sister would have passed away before your mother? You did not know that. And it was a sad situation. And his wife was a nurse. Mm-hmm. And she took me aside and she said, thank you for telling my husband that. Because she goes, I've been trying to tell him that. And she goes, he needed to hear it from somebody yeah. else. Because he had a lot of guilty feelings
11: sure.
12: that he didn't, you know, he called and they didn't answer. So he waited a few days to a week. And then he called again, didn't hear from them. And it was a couple weeks down the road, and by then they were already passed away in the house, and they had to call the police and knock the door down, and it was a challenging situation.
11: I love what you said in this segment, because you talked about the from here to there is where you're trying to take people, and we use that around here at Salem Media quite a bit.
12: Mm-hmm.
11: It's called our servant leadership philosophy, and in between the here and there is what we call the pit of despair.
12: Yeah, yes.
11: This person would have been in the pit of despair.
12: Yes.
11: And they need somebody to lead them out
12: yes.
11: of it. And,
12: yes.
11: and so that's why when I said earlier it's a real calling.
12: It is.
11: And I also think of I've known a lot of real estate professionals over my career. And there's a complete difference between real estate professionals like yourself and those who got the license and go out and get a listing from their family and friends, and then they don't know what to do after that.
12: Yes.
11: You want
12: yes.
11: to be involved with the real estate pro.
12: Yes.
11: That is an essential part
12: yes.
11: of what we do. 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So, Lydia, it's a real honor and pleasure for us to have you in today. In the book, you talk about choosing a probate attorney and what those five steps are. Can you walk us through those?
12: So, I always like to tell people, you know, we have a lot of great attorneys here in the Valley, and I've worked with many of them out of state, too, for different reasons. We have a lot of winter visitors that come here and have a house here, and then they also have a house in another state. So, the probate courts are very good about, you know, making sure that you've got the right kind of attorney. I would say for attorneys, you want to make sure that you can interview as many as you want. And you want to make sure that it's someone that just specializes in estate planning and probate. Estate planning and probate attorneys also don't always do guardian and conservatorships. That's when someone's got maybe a memory issue or a diagnosis with dementia and you don't have your documents in order. If you don't get them in order before the diagnosis, you'll have to go through what's called a conservator guardianship, which is done at the probate courthouse, and it's where someone has to take over for you your finances and your medical. And not all probate attorneys do conservator guardianships as well, so you need a specialty attorney for that. But you definitely want to make sure that it's someone that understands the process, that knows the family dynamics. And it's hard when you're just trying to interview people, but you know, I have a handfuls of attorneys that I've interviewed myself so that I can refer to them, because I do want someone not just that knows what they're doing, but someone who's ethical as well. And most of the attorneys here in the Valley are. So, but you definitely want someone that specializes in that specific type of law.
11: Yeah, for sure.
12: So, yeah.
11: Share with us, if you don't mind, another story of your experience, another situation that you went through that you believe our listeners could also have been a part of or avoid.
12: Yes. So one situation was, I had a gentleman who was the caregiver for his wife, and this is in regards to conservator guardianships. We have, our senior population is aging, and we are starting to see, especially here in Arizona, a lot of dementia and memory issues. And so he was the caregiver for his wife, who not just had dementia, but she had some psychosis along with it, which can happen when you have dementia. And so he was the caregiver, and he ended up having a stroke. And the doctor said, you can no longer take care of your wife. So I was brought in by a geriatric care manager to help facilitate selling the home. But to sell the home, him and his wife were both on title for the home, and they had no paperwork in order. So we had to go through a conservator guardianship, which means somebody else had to manage her health and her finances. And so to go through that process, we had to find an attorney that specialized in that, which I refer to him a lot. And in that process, this is one reason why people want to get their documents in order. So in that process, the person with the dementia is getting their rights taken away, basically. And the courts take that extremely serious. So she gets her own attorney to make sure she's not being fraudulently taken advantage of. And then the person who's going to be in charge of that person also gets their own attorney. So they each get their own attorney, and then the courts will give them a investigator, and the investigator goes around and they'll talk to doctors and they'll check with neighbors. Does this person really, you know, have some memory issues? Or they'll look through documentation. Luckily, we didn't have to go through a huge amount because she already had been diagnosed with the disease and had a lot of documentation doctor records on that, but they still had to go through that process for us to be able to sell the house. And so the courts do take that serious when they're taking somebody's rights away. And so we had a nephew out of state that took over for this gal because she didn't have any children. And so we were able to sell the house. And what we did with that situation, because she had to be moved into a specialty memory care, not just any memory care could take her because of her diagnosis. So her funds were going to be used up quicker than his funds. He had to move into an assisted living because he had a few issues after the stroke as well. So what they did, the courts, after we sold the house, the attorney split the funds in half, even though they weren't divorced. It was kind of like a divorce situation. And her funds ran out at about 2.5 years, and then they were able to put her on Arizona Long-Term Care, which is a policy that you have to have a medical and financial situation hardship. And so the attorneys were able to put her on that Arizona Long-Term Care, and it took some pre-planning. So, and then his funds didn't run out as quickly because he was just in an independent assisted, which is less expensive than, say, a memory care. Memory care is usually 24 hours, 7 days a week, and they have to have nurse and doctors on staff. So that's another reason why I try to educate families on, I do a lot of speaking engagements on, you know, making sure that families understand why they want to do this. So I think that that's probably one of the hardest cases, was trying to manage all of that. So, and I've had quite a few that are like that. And there's a few myths out there too that would be good to talk about.
11: Yeah, share those with us,
12: yeah,
11: please.
12: So people that come here from other states will have what's called a will. And they say, well, we're taken care of, we have a will. Well, a will is just the written instructions. And anybody can get a will. Sometimes probate attorney or estate planning attorneys will offer that, but it doesn't eliminate you from going to probate. All it does is it shows the probate courts and the judge where you wanted everything to go. You still end up in court. So you're better off having the trust, because the trust has the will in it. So the written instructions are in there. The other myth is that people don't really realize is powers of attorney. Why is that so important? Well, powers of attorney are for when the person is alive. So you could have my power of attorney for me, and you could manage my decisions if I'm incapacitated. Either I've got a memory issue, or God forbid I get in my car and I go and I have a I get hit by someone and I'm in a coma. So but once that person passes, the powers of attorney go away and the trust takes over. And a lot of people think that the powers of attorney are for them to take over, right, after their passing.
11: Well, I also, and what I love about the book is because you walk people through very straightforward, easy to read steps to do. But a lot of people think, well, mom and dad had a safety deposit box down at Chase Bank. They passed away. Let's go down to Chase Bank. Let's see what's in there for us.
12: Yep.
11: And the fact of the matter is the bank just doesn't let you walk in and
12: no,
11: open
12: they
11: up
12: don't.
11: Mom and dad's.
12: They don't. Yeah. You have to have the documentation to be able, right, to go in there, and to also just so that a lot of times they'll freeze their bank accounts if they don't have the proper documentation, and bills still add up. So yeah, they definitely need to make sure that they take care of that.
11: Yeah. So bottom line of our whole discussion is do your homework.
12: Yes.
11: Do some pre-planning.
12: Yes.
11: Get this book, Solving Life's Next Chapter, Powerful Answers to Your Probate and Property Questions, available on Amazon and Kindle for a nominal fee. It's by our good friend Lydia Wietzma, who is really has a calling to help seniors and families. And Lydia, final words you want to tell our audience?
12: Just if they have any questions, they're welcome to call me. And I do have a show here on KKNT 960 The Patriot on Sundays from 3 to 3:30, and we talk all about this.
11: Well, I love that. Thank you so much. Great to have you in studio today, and thanks for all you do.
12: Thank you.
11: Right.

0: For Zion's Sake with hosts Shelley and June Volk. 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
2: The new movie, The Sheep Detectives, now in theaters, isn't your normal Agatha Christie or Sherlock Holmes whodunit. Yes, there's a murder and a mystery, but that's where things take a strange turn. Because as the title of this film tells us, the investigators here are actually sheep. Hugh Jackman plays George, a farmer who loves his flock deeply. He tends to their illnesses, clips their wool, feeds them. George even reads murder mysteries to them before bed. What George doesn't know is that his sheep love murder mysteries. That's because they secretly understand every word he says. And after George retires each night, they discuss the evening's plot developments, trying to suss out the truth before George inevitably reaches that point in the story. But then a real murder happens. George is found dead outside his trailer one morning. The authorities think he may have had a heart attack, but the sheep, led by an intrepid investigator named Lily, know that there's a murderer on the loose, so they decide to take matters into their own hooves and solve George's murder.
3: Lily, what are you up to?
4: It may be nothing, but I can't stop thinking about George's hat and raincoat.
3: What hat and raincoat?
4: Exactly. He came out in a storm. Why didn't he put them on?
2: The Sheep Detective embraces repentance, forgiveness, and reaching out to those who've been ostracized. George is obviously working on some character issues before he turns up dead, and those plot twists might push this movie out of bounds for sensitive young viewers. 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I'm Adam Holtz with the Plugged In Movie Review by Focus on the Family.
5: Occasionally, humans can be remarkably bright creatures.
2: In the new movie Remarkably Bright Creatures, now streaming on Netflix, the lives of three unlikely characters intersect in a quietly redemptive story. Marcellus is an aging octopus in an aquarium. He also serves as the story's narrator, observing those around him and offering his blunt assessment of things. "Humans, for the most part, are dull and blundering," he says. Marcellus misses the sea, and he's weary of elementary students pressing their faces, and sometimes tongues, against his glass home. Still, Marcellus has grown fond of Tova, played by Sally Field. She lost her son in a terrible tragedy decades before, and her husband recently died too. To cope, she often talks to Marcellus as she works. But Marcellus knows that he's dying too, and he worries that Tova won't have anyone to talk to after he's gone. So he's trying, in his admittedly limited octopus way, to encourage her friendship with a young man named Cameron. He's a desperate drifter, biding time, working at the aquarium to earn enough money to, probably drift somewhere else. Cameron and Tova don't have much in common, but Marcellus believes their friendship is more important than they realize.
6: I actually came here to find my dad. I didn't even know who he was.
7: Well, he missed out on knowing a very spunky person.
6: Thank you.
7: You're welcome.
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0: Good afternoon and welcome to the Narrow Path radio broadcast. My name is Steve Gregg and we're live for an hour each weekday afternoon taking your calls. If you have questions you'd like to raise for conversation on the air about the Bible, the Christian faith, anything related to those things, or if you have a difference of opinion from the host on any issue, maybe you're a Christian who sees things differently, as many Christians do, or maybe you're not a Christian and you'd like to challenge the Bible itself or Christianity itself, you're welcome to call. We always welcome you to join us Monday through Friday at this time. The number to call is 844-484-5737. That's 844-484-5737. Now, there may be an echo in this room. I'm not sure. Some of you know I've been traveling for the past 2.5 weeks in Washington and now Idaho. And I was driving around for about an hour before the program looking for a good Wi-Fi connection so I could do the show from my car, which I often do. I couldn't find one. And so I was thinking we'd play a recorded show. And then I told my wife and she said, well, why don't you just go to the library? So I did.
1: Science.
2: Which he gave in the Sermon on the Mount, the teachings he gave to his disciples. Those were supposed to be the ethics of the kingdom of God, because Jesus was expecting or offering the kingdom of God to the Jews. Now, because the Jews rejected him, that kingdom offer is said to have been postponed. And it will reemerge at the second coming of Christ. When Jesus comes back, he'll establish the kingdom during the millennium. This is what dispensationalism teaches. So we live between the time that Jesus' kingdom offer was rejected by the Jews and the time that he will return and establish the millennial kingdom, they say. This period that we live in is called the dispensation of grace or the dispensation of the church. And they say that during this time, it's a different dispensation, therefore a different set of rules, a different policy. That if the Jews had accepted Christ, then the kingdom would have been established and the things like the Sermon on the Mount would have been relevant. But because they rejected him, we now are, you know, saved by grace. There's no works involved. And because of that, all the things that Jesus taught about obedience and holiness are really more directly applicable to the kingdom age, and will be applicable during the millennium, but not now. Now, not all dispensationalists believe this way, and that's because not all dispensationalists know what dispensationalism teaches.
0: Okay, I'm back. That was a recording you were listening to for the last little bit. Hopefully my connection will stay connected. As I mentioned, I don't know if you heard me, I'm in Idaho, I'm in a library. They've got a pretty good internet, so I'm supposing we won't cut out, but never can tell. Anyway, my meeting's in Kamiai, Idaho, tonight, and in Boise, Thursday, are listed at our website, thenarrowpath.com, under announcements. We're going to go to the phones now, and hopefully I'll be connected securely. When I'm traveling, especially in Idaho, rural Idaho, it's sometimes hard to get a good connection. Hopefully that won't be a problem today. Kevin in McMinnville, Oregon, welcome to The Narrow Path. Thanks for calling.
3: Hey, Steve. Thanks for taking my call.
0: Sure.
3: My question is about Revelation 20, verse 6.
0: Mm-hmm.
3: At the end of the verse, it says that they will reign with him for 1,000 years.
0: Yeah.
3: If we understand that we are in the millennium and that we are to reign with him during that time, could you maybe explain your ideas of what it means to reign with him? Because
0: sure.
3: my idea is more along the lines of like Deuteronomy 28, where it talks about us being blessed, going in and coming out, and you know, our sheep and herds and everything will be blessed. And I kind of picture that we as Christians, as part of the kingdom, should be kind of on top of the heap, so to speak, and not, whereas I see most Christians talk about being afraid of what's coming or what's happening in the world. We should be taking, you know, it seems like we should be taking authority of some sort and ruling rather than being ruled by the world that we're living in right now.
0: Okay. Well, there are people, there are all millennialists who believe that when it says we that the saints live and reign for 1,000 years, that it is talking about in the present time that we are reigning on earth in some spiritual sense. And those who take that passage that way suggest that we should be probably having more control over things and so forth. But I have always understood Revelation 20 and verse 6 a bit differently than that. In Revelation 20, verses 5 and 6, during the 1,000 years, it says in verse 5, looking for the beginning of that verse here. I've got very small print in my Bible. Here goes. Oh, I'm going to go back to verse 4. And I saw thrones, and they sat on them, and judgment was committed to them. Then I saw the souls of those who had been beheaded for their witness to Christ and for the word of God, who had not worshipped the beast or his image and had not received his mark on their foreheads or their hands. And they lived and reigned with Christ for 1,000 years. But the rest of the dead did not live again until the 1,000 years were finished. This is the first resurrection. And that's blessed and holy is he who has part in the first resurrection. Over such the second death has no power. They shall be priests of God and Christ and shall reign with him 1,000 years. Now, the 1,000 years in these cases was already introduced in verse 3, I believe it was, or 2. And so it's basically saying this whole period of time, there will be saints reigning. Now, who are the saints that are reigning? Is it the ones on earth or in heaven? That's where there's a difference of opinion. I believe that during the entire church age, which is symbolically called the 1,000 years, the saints who have died, who have been martyred, are reigning in heaven with Christ. And the reason I say that is because the only people he saw on thrones seem to be the souls of those who have been beheaded for Christ, the souls of departed saints. Now, here's the thing. When Jesus returns, you won't be seeing our souls. You'll be seeing our bodies. We'll be resurrected. If you see us now, we're in bodies too. You won't see our souls. Our souls depart from our bodies, as I understand it, when we die, go to be with the Lord, and then return to our bodies at the resurrection when Jesus comes back. So what we call the state in between death and resurrection is the time that our souls are not in our bodies. And since John only sees souls

0: there are people who have finished their race. There are people who've finished their battle. In fact, Paul says that at the end of his life in 2 Timothy. He says, I've run the good race. I've fought the good fight. From now on, there's waiting for me a crown in heaven, you know. And so he's going to be enthroned when he goes to heaven. And he did go to heaven, and he is enthroned there with all the saints who've been faithful unto death. So I believe the reigning for the 1,000-year period, which means for the church age, as we might call it, is the reigning of those who have departed, who have finished their race and are now crowned and seated on thrones in heaven with Christ, which is where he's enthroned. Interestingly, there's nothing in this passage, in the whole book of Revelation, actually, in verse 20, chapter 20, excuse me, or the rest of the book, that has Jesus reigning on earth. There's no suggestion in Revelation 20 that he's on earth, or that the saints that are reigning with him are on earth. Now, what about us who are on earth? We're in the kingdom too, aren't we? Yes, we are. But we haven't finished our course. There's a battle still going on. The kingdom of God is at war with the kingdom of darkness, and it has been for 2,000 years. One might even say it has been ever since the Garden of Eden, but especially the saints have been involved in it for 2,000 years. And that being so, each of us has our turn to fight the battles of the kingdom. And those of us who are on earth are in the trenches, and that may be why we're not living like kings here. There are people who say, since we are king's kids, and we certainly are, that we should be living like kings here on the earth. But Jesus didn't, and he was a king's kid par excellence. He didn't live like a king, he lived like a poor man, a man of sorrows, acquainted with grief. And he said, we also, in this world, you'll have tribulation, but be of good cheer, I have overcome the world. He says, in me you have peace, but in the world you have tribulation. So there's a distinction between our status as children of God and our destiny to reign with him on one hand, and on the other hand, what we go through in this earthly test and this earthly battle time. So there's really not any suggestion here, in my opinion, that our lives should be look like the lives of kings, but more like the lives of soldiers. Paul wrote to Timothy and said, endure hardship as a good soldier of Jesus Christ. And he said, no man who wars, that is, who fights in a war, entangles himself in the things of this life that he might please him who called him to be a soldier. So that's where we're at. We're in the foxholes. We are king's kids, and there's a palace that we will inherit with him and will reign with him and so forth. And when he comes back, and even in a sense in heaven until he comes back, as these verses, I think, describe. But I don't believe that we're reigning now. Now, there's a sense in which we may be reigning, or that is, gaining victory over sin in our lives through the power of the Holy Spirit, the power of God's grace given to us. That'd be one thing. But that would not be related to our reigning over the earth, I think. I mean, I think in this time, the task is especially to get a grip and a victory over our own problems, our own sin and so forth, to be freed from sin, to be victorious over our sins. And then, of course, having done so, if we endure, we will reign with him afterward. So my understanding of Revelation 20 is different than some, although I think it's the same as some too. Different amillennialists see that different ways. But if we take the 1,000 years as a symbol for the church age, or the time from the first to the second coming of Christ, the reigning during that period is done by the saints who have been faithful unto death and are reigning with Christ in heaven. That's my take on it. Obviously, there are other views, even among all millennialists, but I think that's the one that fits the data that we're given best. All right, let's talk to John in Gainesville, Florida. Hi, John. Welcome to The Narrow Path.
1: Hey, thanks for taking my call, Steve. If I'm not mistaken, I heard somewhere before, I think, that God made man just a little higher up than the angels. If that's
0: lower.
1: The case, what? Lower than the angels?
0: Yeah. Mm-hmm. That's well, Psalm 8.
1: Oh, my gosh.
0: Psalm 8 says okay, that, and Hebrews quotes it, yeah.
1: I never could figure out why in the heaven's name would God place man down here in this world down here where he cast out Satan and the third of the angels if we're actually lower than the angels. But if, I guess, if we

0: submit to God, we might have enough strength, satisfaction that maybe helping God defeat Satan down here. I just never could figure it out. Why could place man down here with Satan and all the angels down here?
1: Yeah, the Bible says in James chapter 4 and verse 7, resist the devil and he'll flee from you. And in 1 John 4:4, it says, greater is he who is in you than he who is in the world. The second he being Satan, the first one being Christ, and Christ is in us. So, and John actually begins that verse by saying, you have overcome them, meaning the false teachers, antichrists. You have overcome them because greater is he who's in you than he that is in the world. That is, you don't have to succumb to their deception and fall into the trap that the devil has laid through what they're teaching. So, we don't have to be, we certainly are not pawns of Satan by any means. But it says in the scripture, actually in Psalm 8, it says that God has made man a little lower than Elohim, which normally is translated God. It can be translated, you have made him a little lower than God, although it seems like we're a great deal lower than God. And the Septuagint translated it, you have made man a little lower than the angels. Now, when Hebrews quotes it, it quotes the Septuagint and says that God has made us a little lower than the angels. And then he says, and Jesus, because he became a man, he also was made for a while to be a little lower than the angels for the suffering of death. But now he's been crowned with glory and honor and is far above all the angels, as I believe we will be too, because the angels are mere servants. It says that in Hebrews 1:14. It says they are serving spirits sent forth to serve those who are the heirs of salvation. So the role of angels is to serve God and his saints, his children. The role of children is to rule with him eventually. So though we're made for a little while lower than angels, those of us who are faithful to death will be given position above the angels. Paul said in 1 Corinthians 6, do you not know that you will judge angels? And judge may well mean rule over angels, because the word judge is sometimes used that way in Scripture. Or it might simply mean that at the judgment, when the angels are judged, we will also have a role with God in judging them. Whichever way you look at it, it looks like the angels are going to be subject to our judgment, not vice versa. So we're only temporarily lower than the angels. If we become children of God in our lifetime, then, of course, we will be above them someday. Hey, I appreciate your call, brother. Ned in Idaho, welcome to the Narrow Path. Thanks for calling.
2: Well, hi, Steve. I'm glad you came to our great state.
1: Me too. You know, I used to live in Idaho a long time
2: ago. Yeah, I know that. You're one of the only people I ever know that went from Idaho to California. Usually it's the other way around.
1: Well, I first went from California to Idaho.
2: In my reading today, I've gone through Ephesians chapter 2, and I got to verse 20, which is a familiar verse to me, and have been built on the foundation of the apostles and prophets, Jesus Christ himself being the chief cornerstone. And I've got a couple commentaries that I look at. One was the Tyndale commentaries that you recommended, and it kind of steered me to chapter 3, verse 5, where it also says apostles and the prophets. And I looked at some other commentaries. And anyway, back to verse 20, they were saying that that referred to prophets in the New Testament. And I had always heard that that was the Old Testament prophets. Matter of fact, if I'm not mistaken, I almost think I heard you say that it's built on the foundation of the prophets, which I always thought was the Old Testament. What do you say?
1: Well, that is actually something that has been disputed. I remember reading, I think it was Wayne Grudem's doctoral dissertation was on New Testament prophecy. And this is like decades ago I read it, but it seems to me that he was actually discussing that very thing. When Paul says the church is built on the foundation of the apostles and prophets, doesn't mean the Old Testament prophets or New Testament prophets. I think he concluded it was New Testament prophets, but clearly there are people who conclude it's the old ones. We could say the church is built on the the scriptures, which are the writings in the Old Testament of the prophets, and in the New Testament of the apostles. So the apostles and prophets would be the Old and the New Testament. Now, the problem with assuming that without, you know, without further discussion is that Paul always in Ephesians, and he does use the term apostles and prophets at least three times, he puts the apostles first as if they are, you know, the apostles were first and then there's the prophets. And even in 1 Corinthians 12, it talks about how God has given different gifts to the church. First, apostles, secondarily, prophets, third, teachers, fourth, workers of miracles, and so forth. So he indicates that the apostles stand, as it were, first prior to prophets. But if that's also chronologically first, then he must not be talking about the Old Testament prophets, because they wrote and came before the apostles were chosen by Christ. So, but we know there were prophets in the New Testament church too. The church had the spirit of prophecy given to it, which had been given to Old Testament prophets before. Now, in other words, Paul may be saying the church is built on the foundation of living apostles at the time, as well as the words of living prophets. Now, we don't know of very many living prophets in the early church, but we have the names of some. We know that Agabus is mentioned a couple of times as a prophet in the church. Philip's four daughters, we're told, were prophesied. Silas was one person who was called a prophet. Of course, he later traveled with Paul and probably would be regarded as an apostle at that point, but he was said to be a prophet before that. So we know that we know a lot about the apostles because the Acts of the Apostles follows the Acts of the Apostles, you know, and it gives us the activities of the Apostles. It doesn't follow the ministries much of people who were held the rank of prophet, though there must have been plenty who were. In 1 Corinthians 14, Paul tells the church of Corinth that they should only let prophets speak, three of them per meeting, and it suggests that there are other prophets that wouldn't speak every meeting. So the Church of Corinth seemingly had numerous prophets, and that's just one church. So in addition to the apostles, there were the Christian prophets, and we don't have any of their writings because the New Testament is apostolic writings. It's just that in the apostolic writings, sometimes there's mention of those prophets. Now, does that remove from us the ability to say we're built on the foundation of both the Old and the New Testament, since the Old Testament prophets wrote the Old Testament and the apostles wrote the New? I think what we'd have to say is New Testament prophets are just a continuation of the gift of prophecy from the Old Testament. Some people have said, and sometimes charismatic and sometimes non-charismatic people say this, that Old Testament prophets primarily told the future, whereas New Testament prophets primarily just proclaimed God's word in terms of, you know, what he has to say to the church, you know, today, but not about the future. Like John the Baptist, of course. John did kind of make reference to the future, but he mainly was calling people to repentance. He was the greatest of the prophets. Now, the thing is to distinguish between the Old Testament prophets and the New Testament prophets that way, in saying that the Old Testament prophets foretell future events, and the New Testament prophets, by contrast, only forthtell, that is, speak forth the word of God, not foretelling future, is a mistake. There's nothing in the Bible that would make that distinction. As I said, Agabus is one of the very few men in the New Testament who's called a prophet, and what he said was about the future. In Acts 11, he predicted that there would be a famine that would affect the people of Jerusalem. And later on in the book of Acts, he predicted that Paul would be bound when he goes to Jerusalem. So, you know, he's like the most conspicuous instance of a New Testament prophet named for us. And his prophecies were telling the future, both of them. Both examples are telling the future. So it would be seemingly strange to say that Old Testament prophets told the future, but New Testament prophets didn't, since in the New Testament, at least one of them did. And maybe more. Now, it's also strange to characterize the Old Testament prophets as if they only told the future. The truth is, most of what the prophets wrote was not speaking about the future, but rebuking Israel for their sins and calling them to repentance and so forth. So they were speaking forth. They were forth-telling the will of God and the word of God, as well as foretelling. Both things are done by prophets, and we have every reason to believe that both things are done by prophets in both Testaments. The spirit of prophecy is the same spirit. And really, when Moses was told by God to bring 70 of the elders to the tent door, the tabernacle door, and God said he'd put his spirit on them, we read that the spirit came upon them and they prophesied. And at that time, Paul said, I would to God that all the Lord's people were prophets and that he would put his spirit upon them, which is what Joel said God would do. He says that, in the last days, I'll pour out my spirit on all flesh and your sons and daughters will prophesy. Now, these statements in the Old Testament, no doubt, were related to, the phenomenon of Old Testament prophecy. And yet the fulfillment is in the New Testament. And therefore, we'd have reason to believe it's the same phenomenon. Now, why am I saying all that? Because New Testament prophets and Old Testament prophets have this in common. They get divine revelations and speak oracles from God. And in addition to apostolic authority, there's the authority of the oracles of God spoken by prophets. That would be both in the Old Testament and the New. Now, when Paul's writing Ephesians, he's mainly talking about the ministries that are, current in the church. And so I believe he probably is thinking of New Testament prophets along with New Testament apostles. But he might be not seeing a great distinction between New Testament prophets and the prophets who wrote the Old Testament. And it's the same phenomenon, that the church is built on the authority of Christ's appointed leaders, the apostles, and also on the authority of inspired spiritual spokesmen, the prophets, Old and New Testament. So I'm thinking Paul probably is primarily referring to New Testament prophets, since he also mentions them in Ephesians 4:11. God gave some apostles, some prophets, some evangelists, some pastors and teachers for the building up of the saints and so forth. So he's obviously talking about New Testament prophets there. So I'm going to say probably has New Testament prophets in line, but Old Testament prophets were of that order too. And they wrote the Old Testament. So there's a sense in which what prophets have said are the foundation for the church, as well as what the apostles have said. So I can see it go both ways. I think that the statement could be used to make both points. I appreciate that, Ned. Thanks for calling. I need to take a break here. I'm out of time. Our website's thenarrowpath.com. We have another half hour coming. Don't go away. I'll be back in 30 seconds. Thanks for joining us. Stay tuned.
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0: Welcome back to the Narrow Path Radio broadcast. My name is Steve Gregg, and we're live for another half hour. Taking your calls, if you'd like to be on the program today, the number to call is 844-484-5737. Now, if you're in central Idaho, I'm going to be speaking in a small town, Kamiai, in the Clearwater Valley, which if you look up on a map, it doesn't look like it should be pronounced Kamiai. It looks like it should be pronounced Kamaya. It's K-A-M-I-A-H. I guez it's a Nez Perce Indian word, and they pronounce it Kamiai. So that's where I'll be tonight. And then on Thursday, I'll be speaking in Boise area, around Eagle, I think. And if you live in those areas or want to join us, come on. I'll be glad to see you tonight or Thursday. The specifics about those meetings can be found at our website, thenarrowpath.com, under the tab that says Announcements. All right, we're going to talk next to Paul in Northern California. Hi, Paul. Welcome.
1: Hi, Steve. How are you doing?
0: Great.
1: I really enjoy your material. Thank you very much for all that you have for us. I've learned so much over the years. I'm calling because I listened to your latest YouTube video, whatever, End Time Prophecy, whatnot, which was very informative. I already knew. I believed all that stuff already, so it was just nice to hear it all in one sum. I really enjoyed that. I did have a question about the 400 years, the 490 years, whatever. Two questions. The first one was, 490 years is accounting for the 400 years of silence between Malachi and Matthew, correct?
0: I don't know that there's a connection for it yet, but it is until the coming of Messiah, so it would include that period of the silent years, yeah.
1: Okay, all right. And then another question was that when Christ died and it said it was finished on the cross, would that be 400, like, would that be like where it said the coming of Messiah, is that where it would end the 490 years right there? Or is it on his birth or when did he enter the temple?
0: Well, when I teach on that, I mentioned that all those views have been considered, and there are people who support each of them. You're talking about the 70-week prophecy of Daniel, which is in Daniel chapter 9, verses 24 through 27. And for those who don't know it, it's a period of 490 years, 70 weeks of years. That is, a week is 7 years in this prophecy, not 7 days. So there's a week is 7 years, and there's 70 such weeks, so that makes 490 years. And the prophet says, or the angel says to the prophet, that that period spans the gap between what he calls the command to restore and build Jerusalem until Messiah, the Prince. Now, we know Jesus is the Messiah, so the end of that time is going to be around the time Jesus came. But which event? Which event in Jesus' life? His birth? I mean, he came when he was born in Bethlehem. Was it the day of his birth it's predicting, or is it the day he appeared publicly when he was baptized? Some people say that, and it would reasonably so. I mean, although the Messiah was born in Bethlehem, he was not known publicly and didn't have any public ministry or do anything like that until he was baptized. And so maybe that, which was 30 years after his birth, maybe that's the end point. And some think the end point is even later than that. Many people, usually dispensationalists, put the end of that's in view at the time of his triumphal entry, although they say that's only the end of the 69th week, not of all 70. I won't go into that right now. But the point is that and some people place the end of it at the destruction of Jerusalem in 70 AD. So you've got at least four different positions out there that people have held, which means they see the end of the period different times, different years. So the end of the 490 years is rather difficult to nail down because the prophecy is not more specific. Now, more than that, the beginnings part of the prophecy is not fully agreed about because the angel began the period of 490 years with what he called the decree to rebuild and restore Jerusalem. Now, historically, there were like three different decrees like that. In 539 BC, Cyrus the Persian conquered Babylon and gave the Jews permission to go back and build the city and their temple again, which some of them did under Zerubbabel. And reasonably, we would think, well, that's the decree that you start measuring from. The only problem with that is that if you measure forward 490 years from the decree of Cyrus, it's going to end about 80 years too soon, and it won't include the life of Christ. But, of course, nobody came 80 years before Christ who would in any sense fulfill the prophecy, and there's not even a candidate for it. So, so the decree of Cyrus is usually ruled out. There's some interesting discussion about whether our traditional year for the fall of Babylon is really correct, or whether, you know, the history has been confused a bit there, and it was really later, which would possibly allow Cyrus's decree to serve as the beginning point, and the end would be when Jesus comes, perhaps at his baptism. Now, there's two other decrees that came later than Cyrus's decree. Both of them were by another Persian king, Artaxerxes. And Artaxerxes made one decree, I think it was in... Boy, I'm going from memory here on all this. I think it's 457 BC, and then another times he made another decree in 444 or 45 BC. Anyway, a lot later than Cyrus's decree, and you can measure forward from that, and it definitely comes up in the time period of Christ's life. Though depending on which one you choose, the end falls at different stages in Christ's life. So it could end with the birth or with the actually, the presentation of Jesus in the temple as a child. It could be end with his baptism. It could end with his crucifixion. There's different views about this. Generally speaking, I leave the exact calculations to others because, I mean, different people do the calculations to come up with different starting dates and different ending dates. What I can say is there were three possible starting dates, which makes it rather difficult to know what the ending point is. However, apart from the decree of Cyrus, both decrees of Artaxerxes have been argued to be the one, and depending on whether you calculate a 365-day year like ours, or 360-day year like the Jews observed, it comes out with different dates too. So it's kind of impossible to be certain the exact years. But that's not a problem to me, that Jesus is the Messiah still is demanded by the prophecy, because whichever those dates you start and whichever length of years you're calculating from and whichever event in the life of Jesus you're seeing as the end point, there's no one else in history that came anywhere near around that time who's in any sense a candidate for the Messiah. And while Jesus' lifetime, things in his lifetime can be calculated by certain ways, starting from certain starting points, to say it happened exactly on the day that he was baptized or the day that he rode into Jerusalem on a donkey or something, I'm not sure which of those calculations is correct. But one thing I can say is Jesus came at the time, the general time, if not the exact moment, that Daniel pinpointed. And so, I mean, if someone wants to say, well, he's not the Messiah because we can't find the exact date, okay, who else lived at that time that has any credible claim to be the Messiah? The answer, if you know history, is exactly nobody. Except for false messiahs, there were false messiahs. Quite a few false messiahs came around that time because the Messiah was expected at that time, because of Daniel, and perhaps other considerations too. But there plenty of false messiahs came along, but they were all killed, and they didn't rise from the dead, and they weren't the Messiah. Jesus was. And so the prophecy of Daniel definitely points to Jesus, but exactly how the calculations are to be made is something I'm willing to be uncertain about, since people like to be dogmatic. People don't like to have uncertainty. They want to be able to prove their particular theory by mathematics and so forth. I'm not that kind of person. All I know is, since there's different ways to calculate, I'm not going to decide which one's the right way. The main point of the prophecy is to identify who the Messiah is, and all the calculations end up with the same person in that role. I appreciate your call. Thanks for joining us, brother. Michael in Santa Cruz, California, welcome to the Narrow Path.
2: Hi, Steve. Good to hear you. I wanted to follow up on our last conversation.
0: Well, Michael, let me just say this. Let me say this first. We got a lot of people waiting and not much time, so we can't discuss for a long time. But go ahead and state a question if you'd like.
2: Well, I have to reference the last conversation to.
0: Okay. But we'll have to make it fairly brief. Go ahead.
2: Oh, okay. So you challenged me. You said the Christian lives. The Christian, you acknowledge that the fruition of the Buddhist path in terms of how people live might be similar, you know, living with more peace, with more benevolence and so forth. But you said the Christian is doing it for the sake of God, is living for God, Jesus, and the Buddhist is only doing it for self. You said that the Buddhist wants to feel better, and that's a selfish gesture. The Christian only cares about serving Jesus.
0: Okay.
2: Is that more or less accurate?
0: Well, that's what Christians are supposed to do. I think there's a lot of Christians who, just like any other religious person of any other religion, they're in it for their own benefit. But Christianity, as presented in the Bible, is God-centered. Many people who are religious, even Christians, are very self-centered, which is not the way we're called to be. But the truth is, Christianity is different than Buddhism, in that Buddhism doesn't even acknowledge the existence of God, and Christianity calls us to put God's will ahead of our own in all things. So that's what I would see the main difference.
2: All right, but my reason for calling today is to clarify something that perhaps you're not familiar with. Maybe many Christian people might not understand.
0: Okay, so, but we can't have a whole course on Buddhism. Just give me a brief summary of what you want to say.
2: The point that you may have not may not be fair to you, so I'm just trying to clarify that.
0: Okay.
2: So the sort of de facto mode of the view is different, or Christianity seems to be saying that it's inherently flawed or sinful, original sin and so forth. The basic Buddhist teaching is that inherent nature is pure, but it gets veiled, it gets sort of defiled, contaminated. So by removing those veils, then one simply becomes what one can truly be, and that's not selfish, that's inherently benevolent because of connecting with the innate disposition of loving kindness and so forth. So,
0: okay, so, the ultimate goal is, of course, to be reincarnated in a better place repeatedly until you reach whatever the goal is. Now, and I'm not saying it's a bad thing to want that. I mean, to say that selfish, I think selfish is too negative a word. I think it's just self-interested. And being self-interested isn't always bad, but it isn't what Christianity is about. It's not selfish to want to have inner peace instead of inner turmoil, or to want to advance, on the karmic, scale upward or whatever to do that. It's not sinfully selfish to wish for those things, but it is entirely self-interested as opposed to God's interest. So that's again the focus there. The question is, Christianity is about God. It's not about me. And the more I make it about me, the more corrupt my Christian faith is in terms of comparison with the original. The original Christian faith, Jesus said, if anyone comes after me, let him deny himself, which means self ceases to be, for the first time in your life, your governing concern. Your concern now is otherwise. He says, you deny yourself and take up your cross and follow me. So you and I have talked about that many times. over the past, 20 years or so that you've been calling. So I would hope that'd be clear by now, at least the difference. You don't have to agree with me, but that's where the difference lies, I believe. So, yeah, I understand that you've made those things clear before. Thank you for your call. We've only got 15 minutes left and my lines are full, so I can't spend too much time discussing what's been discussed, 400 times with you before, but we'll talk again. No problem. I don't mind talking with you when we have some time. Dennis in Paso Robles, California, welcome.
3: Thank you. 1 Samuel 15, verses 11 and 35, it talks about where God repents or regretted making mm-hmm. Saul king.
0: Mm-hmm.
3: That's a strange comment, as if God didn't know that Saul was going to go south on him.
0: Yeah, as if he didn't know. Yeah, God sometimes God uses anthropomorphic language where he talks like he's ignorant of things that he's not. You know, we read similarly in Genesis 6 that God repented that he made man because man turned out so bad. It makes it sound like God didn't know. But, there's lots of places in the Bible where God talks as if he doesn't know things that he actually does know. For example, when Adam sinned and was hiding in the trees, a garden, God said, "Where are you, Adam?" as if he didn't know. And Adam said, "I'm here, I was naked, so I hid." And God says, "How did you know you were naked? You didn't eat of the tree that I told you not to eat of, did you?" Again, acting like he didn't know when he truly did. Even when he confronted Cain, when Cain killed Abel, God says, "Cain, where's your brother?" You know, like God doesn't know. And Cain says, "Well, how am I going to say? Am I my brother's keeper?" Then God revealed that he did know all along. He says, "Your brother's blood has called out to me from the ground." So God sometimes talks as if he's one of us. And perhaps that's because it'd be incredibly intimidating if he didn't reduce himself to our level to communicate with us. But I can't say if it's to avoid intimidation or simply to be, personable. But we do find the phenomenon. And I just gave a couple cases, but I could give you half a dozen more off the top of my head. That where God talks as if he's ignorant of something. And that would include when it says, he's sorry that this happened. He's sorry he did this. Now, of course, he's not saying that he didn't know it would happen. He's saying that the thing that I did made me sorry. I made myself sorry by doing that. Repent can mean to be sorrowful. The word nacham in the Hebrew means sorrow. It's often translated repent. Also, another word, shub, in Hebrew, is translated repent. That means to turn around. But sometimes the two are very much linked. But the point here is that for example, when it says that God repented that he made man at the time of Noah, it says, and it grieved him to his heart. Now, it's not saying he didn't know that this would happen. It's saying that whether he knew it would happen or not, and I think he did, when it actually happened, it brought grief to him. It would simply be saying that God allows himself to be vulnerable to things happening that he wishes wouldn't happen. And that's simply a consequence of making creatures with free will. So I don't think these statements are supposed to tell us that God didn't know. Although in the cases of the flood and of Saul's, being king, one could take it that God didn't know the future. And some people take it that way. But in the cases I gave otherwise, it had nothing to do with God knowing the future. He acts as if he's ignorant of the present. Where are you, Adam? Where's your brother, Cain? Later in chapter 18 of Genesis, God says to Abram, I've heard Sodom's really bad. I'm going down there just down the road to see it, if it's as bad as I've heard. And if it is, I'll know, he says. Well, obviously that has nothing to do with knowing the future. That has to do with knowing what's going on a few miles down the road right now. And it's been going on a long time in Sodom. So, the seeming ignorance of God about these things, I believe, is simply a manner of expression. And theologians usually call that anthropomorphisms, because that's God speaking and communicating, revealing himself as if he was a man at that moment, though the Bible clearly teaches that he's not. So I understand how that raises an issue. But when you take it in the light of the whole, the whole panoply of divine revelation, We find God often saying he's ignorant, or not, he's not saying he's ignorant, but he's talking as if he was ignorant of things that we know he was not. I appreciate your call. Thanks for joining us. Let's talk to Linda from Auburn, Washington. Hi, Linda. Welcome.
4: Hi. I've been listening to your lectures on the kingdom of God, and I wanted to give you some input that on the second lecture, when you said that 50% of Christians get divorced, there's a book out that a woman looked into it, and that is an incorrect statistic.
0: It's yes, I know
4: like
0: that.
4: 80% stay together. Okay, good. Okay.
0: Yes.
4: So then on the lecture on the aspects of the kingdom, you mentioned that it looks bad now in the U.S., and maybe because the church has been delinquent or, you know, not uh-huh. good to bring more people in. Well, I came to my attention a few years ago that after the Civil War, we got 22 million immigrants, and most they were from Southern Europe, and 2 million were Jewish, and that they came in the early 1900s, and I think some came in that other immigration. And so these are non-Bible readers, and even a lot of them could have had an Antichrist spirit. So I and others have prayed we don't have any Antichrist spirit, especially in our country. So this is, you know, some of our battle is the evangelism right here. So many.
0: Right. And you know, what I said was the prosperity of the kingdom of God fluctuates over time, but over the long haul increases. And so what you're telling me is you think one reason that the prosperity of the kingdom took a dip after the Civil War had to do with immigration of non-Christian people. That's possible. That's possible. It doesn't change anything I said. I mean, regardless of why it happens, I think at different times in history, Christianity suffers setbacks in certain areas, and it might be caused by various causes at different times, but I appreciate your information there. I need to go talk to another caller before we're out of time, which is very soon. John in Oklahoma, welcome to The Narrow Path.
5: Hey, Steve. I just have a couple quick questions for you. I've been listening to your lectures on the titled Some Assembly Required.
0: Uh-huh.
5: And I was curious if you've seen the study done by Tom Wadsworth where he kind of gets into New Testament worship and assemblies. And
0: you know,
5: if you've heard
0: he was recommended me. I think I may have bought his book, but I haven't read it yet. Yeah.
5: Okay. Second question, I was curious what your thoughts are when Jesus says that we are to worship in spirit and in truth. And I'll take the answer off here.
0: Okay, sure. Of course, worship in spirit and truth has been taken different ways. Some people think it means, you know, worship through the power of the Holy Spirit and the truth of the Word of God. Some have said it means worship with the heart and with the mind, the heart being the spirit and the mind being the truth. I think that as I read it in the context of the Jewish and Samaritan people, which is the context of the statement, I think in truth specifically means genuinely. The expression in truth means truthfully, and in spirit could be contrasted from the ritualistic worship that was common among the Jews. It wasn't spiritual, it was just ritual. And, you know, to worship in truth would be in contrast to the Pharisaical kind of worship that was hypocritical, not truthful. They were hypocrites. And to worship in spirit would mean, as opposed to ritualistically and outward rituals, it'd be from the inward impulse of the spirit, whether it's referred to the Holy Spirit or just the human spirit. I don't know that we'd have to eliminate one of those possibilities, since when after the Holy Spirit came at Pentecost, our spiritual worship involves our human spirit and the Holy Spirit. Of course, when Jesus spoke, the Holy Spirit had not yet been given, so he might be talking about the human spirit, that instead of externalistic worship, just things that can be seen by man, the faithfulness in doing the rituals, but having no heart for it, having no spirit in it. You know, that's not what God's looking for. He's looking for people whose worship is not hypocritical, but in truth, that is authentic. and in spirit, which I mean, not merely external and ritualistic. That's how I take it. But again, different commentators have given different explanations of that. So my views is only one of several possibilities. Thank you. Paul in Mobile, Alabama, welcome to The Narrow Path. Thanks for calling.
6: Hey, Steve. Appreciate you, your show, and I love listening to it every day. My question is on Job 41. It's about Leviathan, the word Leviathan.
0: Yeah.
6: I see it in Psalms and Isaiah, too, and where I see the translations from different types of Bibles, translations of Bibles. In those two, Isaiah and Psalms, is dragon, right? That's what I see. But, in, you know, I've been told for so long that in Job 41, that it's a actual beast. I mean, I can look it up on a website, and it'll tell me it's a rhinoceros or if it's a this or that. But I can't, I've been able to wrap my head around writing an entire chapter about one beast. And when I get to the last verse, he beholdeth all high things. He is a king over all the children of pride. And most of the translations go to that except for the Brent Septuagint, which does a little something different. But I take it that he's talking about Lucifer or Satan in this chapter. And I just wanted to get your opinion on that.
0: Well, I think he is talking about an animal simply because that follows a couple of chapters where he is talking about animals. He talks in chapter 39 about the mountain goats and the wild donkey and the wild ox and the ostrich and the horse. He mentions these animals, the hawk, the eagle and the hawk. And then he, of course, talks about Leviathan and Behemoth. He talks as if those are also familiar animals. God's saying, look at that animal. Look at him. What do you learn about God from that? So I don't think, I mean, maybe there's a secondary hidden meaning that also refers back to the devil in some way, but I think God is calling Job's attention to these animals and God's work in creating and maintaining them. And it's all part of that whole thing. So I'm going to see it as an animal, but you can certainly consider other possibilities. I'm out of time. Our website is thenarrowpath.com. Thanks.
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1: Glory, hallelujah, thank you, Jesus. Oh, God, have your way. Sing your word from on high, Lord. With power and anointing.
0: Yes, Lord.
1: Loose the bands of it.
0: In the name of Jesus.
1: Set the oppressed free.
0: Yes.
1: And break every yoke. Oh, God, we give you all the glory, all the honor and the praise. In Jesus' mighty name we pray. Thank God. Amen. Amen. God hates pride. Oh, if you don't remember nothing else, remember this. God hates pride. My Lord. Yababa. Your way, Holy Ghost. The King James Dictionary defines pride. It says pride is an excessive preoccupation with self and one's own importance, achievements, status, or possessions. It is considered a sin and rebellion against God because it attributes to oneself the honor and glory that only God is due. Pride is the opposite of humility, the character quality that greatly pleases God and he rewards. Yabba,
0: come on,
1: glory
0: come
1: be
0: on.
1: To God.
0: Uh-huh.
1: Pride is defined in the King James Bible dictionary as inordinate self-esteem. The Bible also warns that pride goeth before destruction and a haughty spirit before a fall. It's in Proverbs 16:18.
0: Come on.
1: Inordinate self-esteem is an unreasonable conceit of one's own superiority in talents, beauty, wealth, and accomplishments. Pride is a sinful attitude of shifting confidence from God to self, often expressed in arrogance. Pride rejects God's grace and glory and exalts itself. Yeah, baba. Have your way, Holy Ghost. Gonna go to a story of a king, Nebuchadnezzar. He was humbled by God. This king was taken down to the level of an animal because of pride. King Nebuchadnezzar had a dream about his own downfall. Gonna start this story out in Daniel with the interpretation. It starts in Daniel 4, verse 24. This is the interpretation, O king, and this is the decree of the Most High, which has come upon my Lord the King. Mm. Ooh, have your way, Lord. Verse 25, that they should drive thee from man, and thy dwelling shall be with the beast of the field. And they shall make thee to eat grass as oxen, and they shall wet thee with the dew of heaven, and seven times shall pass over thee, till thou know that the Most High ruleth in the kingdom of man, and giveth it to whomsoever he will.
0: Come on.
1: Ooh. We believe that the seven times is talking about 7 years.
0: Mm.
1: Verse 26, Daniel 4:26. And whereas they commanded to leave the stump, the angels was commanded to leave the stump of the tree roots. Thy kingdom shall be sure unto thee after that thou hast known that the heavens do rule. Jesus.
0: Come on.
1: Daniel 4:27. Wherefore, O king, let my counsel be acceptable unto thee and break off thy sins by righteousness and thine iniquities by showing mercy to the poor. If it be a lengthening of thy tranquility.
0: Mm.
1: Verse 28.
0: Come on.
1: All this came upon the king Nebuchadnezzar. Verse 29. At the end of 12 months, he walked in the palace of the kingdom of Babylon. Verse 30. The king spake and said, is not this great Babylon that I have built for the house of the kingdom by the might of my power? And for the honor of my majesty, just messed up. Just took the glory from God.
0: Come on.
1: Let's read on. Verse 31. While the word was in the king's mouth, there fell a voice from heaven saying, O King Nebuchadnezzar, to thee it is spoken. The kingdom is departed from thee. Jesus.
0: Come on.
1: Verse 32. and they shall drive thee from men, and thy dwelling shall be with the beast of the field. They shall make thee to eat grass as oxen, and seven times shall pass over thee until thou know that the Most High ruleth in the kingdom of men, and giveth it to whomsoever he will. Verse 33, the same hour was the thing fulfilled upon Nebuchadnezzar. And he was driven from men to eat grass as oxen, and his body was wet with the dew of heaven, till the hairs were grown like eagle's feathers, and his nails like bird claws. Verse 34, and at the end of the days, I, Nebuchadnezzar, after 7 years, lifted up mine eyes unto heaven, and mine understanding returned unto me. And I blessed the Most High, and I praised and honored him that liveth forever, whose dominion is an everlasting dominion, and his kingdom is from generation to generation. Skip to verse 37.
2: Come on, come on.
1: Now I, Nebuchadnezzar, praise and extol and honor the King of heaven, all whose works are truth, and his ways judgment, and those that walk in pride he is able to abase. The king recognized God is in control. God gets all the glory, the honor, and the praise. You can't do nothing, hallelujah, unless he bless you to do it.
2: That's it.
1: Unless he give you strength. Unless he wake you up.
2: That's
1: hallelujah.
2: It.
1: Glory be to God. We living under his grace and mercy.
2: That's
1: his
2: it.
1: His goodness. Glory be to God. King Nebuchadnezzar's son, Belshazzar, saw the handwriting on the wall. His son walked in the same sin of pride. Look at what happened to him. In Daniel 5, I'm going to start at verse 18. O thou king, the Most High, God gave Nebuchadnezzar, thy father, a kingdom and majesty and glory and honor. Verse 19. And for the majesty that he gave him, all people, nations, languages trembled and feared before him. Whom he would, he slew. Whom he would, he kept alive. Whom he would, he set up. Whom he would, he put down.
2: Come on, come on.
1: Verse 20, Daniel 5, 20. But when his heart was lifted up and his mind hardened in pride, he was deposed from his kingly throne. Mm. And they took his glory from him. Yeah, baba.
2: Come on, come
1: Daniel 5, starting at verse 21. And he was driven from the sons of men, and his heart was made like the beast. And his dwelling was in the wild. His dwellings was with the wild asses. They fed him with the grass like oxen, and his body was wet with the dew of heaven, till he knew that the Most High God ruled in the kingdom of men, and that he appointed over it whomsoever he will.
2: That's it.
1: Verse 22. And thou, his son, O Belshazzar, has not humbled thine heart, though thou knewest this. You knew what happened to your father, and you took no heart. You took no mind. You didn't care what you witnessed. He knew pride took his father down, and he still chose to walk in pride.
2: Lord have mercy.
1: I think that's just so crazy. When you see something happen to somebody, and you know the reason why it happened, and then you turn around and do what they did? What is that?
2: Lord have mercy.
1: Daniel 5, verse 23. But has lifted up thyself against the Lord of heaven, and they have brought the vessels of his house before thee, and thou and thy lords, thy wives, and thy concubines have drunk the wine in them. And thou hast praised the gods of silver and gold and of brass, iron, wood, and stone. Which see not, nor hear, nor know, and the God in whose hand thy breath is, and whose are all thy ways, hast thou not glorified. Skip to verse 25.
2: Come on.
1: And this, Jesus, is the writing that was written, Mene, Mene, Tekel, Upharsin. Verse 26, this is the interpretation of the thing, Mene, God has numbered thy kingdom and finished it. 27, Tekel, thou art weighed in the balances and art found wanting. Verse 28, Peres, thy kingdom is divided and given to the Medes and the Persians. your way, Lord. Verse 29. Then commanded Belshazzar and
3: Come on.
1: They clothed Daniel with scarlet and put a chain of gold about his neck and made a proclamation concerning him that he should be the third ruler in the kingdom. Verse 30. In that night was Belshazzar, the king of the Chaldeans, slain. He died. Yeah, Belshazzar, he knew better, but wouldn't do better. He gave the glory to false gods of silver and gold, brass and iron, wood and stone, which see not, hear not, know not. He died because of this. Yeah, Proverbs 6.

0: abomination to the Lord.
1: How merciful.
0: Though hand join in hand, it shall not be unpunished.
1: Mm.
0: The Bible says you're an abomination to the Lord when you're proud. That's a disgusting thing. Yeah, bah, bah, bah, bah. He looks at you with disgust. My Lord. Proverbs 8:13. The fear of the Lord is to hate evil, pride, arrogancy, and the evil way.
1: Mm-hmm.
0: And the froward mouth do I hate. We need to pay attention to the things that God hates. You've lost the fear of the Lord when you walk in pride. Mm. Yeah, bah, bah, bah. Woo! My Lord, fear is gone. You have no fear of God. That's why you can walk in pride when he gives all the warnings about pride. Pride brings destruction.
1: Mm.
0: Pride brings shame.
1: That's it.
0: Pride brings you down low. He's showing you a story of a king, a true story. A king was brought down to the level of an animal.
1: Mm.
0: His son knew this. He lost his life behind what he knew.
1: Mm.
0: My Lord. Yeah, baba. Proverbs 29:23. Says, a man's pride shall bring him low, but honor shall uphold the humble in spirit. That's why he tells us to seek humility, walk in humility, so you can be in position for the blessings of God. You can be in position for the favor of God.
1: That's it.
0: Hallelujah. No good thing will he withhold from you that walk uprightly.
1: That's it.
0: But pride cuts it all off.
1: Mm.
0: Yeah, bah, bah, bah. Woo, because you're saying you don't need God. You're saying you can do it by yourself. That's why he hates pride.
1: Mm.
0: Proverbs 6:16, it says this. These six things doeth the Lord hate. Yea, seven are an abomination unto him. The first thing on the list is a proud look.
1: That's it.
0: He hates you looking proud. Don't even stand there with that smug look on your face. That look is arrogance, where a person considers themselves superior and looks down on others. God hates this.
1: Lord, have mercy.
0: Woo. He not only hates pride, he hates you looking like you proud. Yeah, yeah. Woo. Better pay attention. God hates pride. James 4:6 says, now listen to this. God resisteth the proud, but giveth grace to the humble. We read over this so quick, but you didn't pay attention when God says he resists you. He means he opposes you. It means he stands against you. So God is standing against you when you walk in pride. You in darkness. You in darkness. He blesses those in the light. When you go in the dark, you're on your own. Yeah, yeah, yeah. You say you don't need God.
1: Help.
0: You don't lost your fear. You do what you want to do now. A proud person wants the glory that only belongs to God.
1: Mm.
0: He gives favor to the humble.
1: Hmm.
0: These are the people that know that God gets all the glory. Every good thing you have is because of him.
1: That's
0: yeah,
1: it.
0: Yeah, yeah, yeah. Glory to God. The spiritual principle. Pride always comes first and then destruction. A fall from favor and blessings. You just cut yourself off from favor and blessings.
1: Yes,
0: yeah, yeah, yeah, yeah. Ooh, Jesus. And sometimes your life will get cut off.
1: Mm.
0: Hallelujah. We saw that in scripture.
1: That's it.
0: Yeah, bah, bah, bah. Woo. I heard this in my spirit. When the Lord blesses you with things you need and things you don't need, and you start to take the credit for it, you lose your favor and all the things you took credit for. Oh, Jesus. My Lord,
1: Come on, Lord.
0: God hates pride. You wonder why you keep losing blessings in the earth. It's because of pride. God is resisting you. He's against you. Pride is an abomination to God. Blessings and favor are flowing to the humble. Ah, Jesus. So when you walk humbly upon the earth, you notice how blessings and things you didn't even ask for will just flow in your direction, will just come to you. You want to get this. That's blessings and favor because you're walking humbly before the God. The minute you step into pride, start walking in pride, fall into pride, everything's cut off. Yeah, yeah, yeah. Because you're in darkness. God hates pride. Proud people, the Father is against you. God will not share his glory. It belongs to him. Uh-huh. You can't do nothing without him.
1: That's
0: you
1: it.
0: Didn't even get up this morning without him.
1: That's it.
0: You was on the get up list. You was on the strength
1: come on,
0: list.
1: Come on.
0: You was on the peace list.
1: Come on.
0: You was on everything good that's in God when you walk humbly before him.
1: That's it.
0: You on everything that's good about God.

0: out when you walk humbly. When you walk in pride, you cut off. Mm. You, there's a disconnect. You in darkness. You saying, I don't need God. You saying, I can do this by myself. You give the glory to yourself. You give the honor to yourself. You give the praise to you. I can do this. I can do that. Just like Lucifer did. What happened to him? Jesus said, I seen Lucifer fall like lightning from heaven. That's how quick he got kicked out because he got lifted up in his beauty. God hates pride. Humble people are in the position to receive not only what they need, but what they want and didn't ask for. Mm. Oh, Jesus. That's how much he loves humility. He hates pride. There's no pride in heaven. God hates pride. My Lord, if you don't remember nothing else, you remember this. God hates pride. You cut yourself off from the blessing, favor, and mercy of God when you walk in pride. Because pride says, I can do it myself. I don't need no help. I did this. I did that. You taking glory from God. You can't do nothing of yourself. Even people that don't serve him, he still blesses them.
1: That's it.
0: The Bible says he reigns on the just and the unjust.
1: That's it.
0: But when you walk in pride, that spiritual principle is going to kick in. Whether you're saved or you're not saved, you're getting ready to fall.
1: That's
0: you're
1: it.
0: Getting ready to lose. You're getting ready to go down. You're getting ready to be shamed because you've cut yourself off from God. You're saying you don't need him. Yeah. That's what pride says. That's why he hates pride. You say you don't need him. You're here because of him.
1: That's it.
0: My Lord, you still alive because of his grace and mercy. All you people that carry guns and think your gun is protecting you, you here because of his grace and mercy. Oh my God. God hates pride. Mm-hmm. If you struggle with this sin, get free. Because you are cutting yourself off from God. He's resisting you. He's not paying you any mind. Oh no, he's opposed to you. You made yourself an enemy. You in darkness now. Okay, well how you claim be saved, sanctified, filled of the Holy Ghost and mighty burning fire? If you in pride, God is disconnected from you. God is opposed to you. God ain't thinking about you. Hallelujah. Woo! Till you repent and come out of that sin. He wasn't playing with Lucifer in heaven. He ain't playing with nobody down here on this earth that wants to walk in pride. And you know what happened to Lucifer.
1: Yep.
0: And you read the story about these other people that walked in pride. He wasn't playing with them. He ain't playing with you either.
1: That's it.
0: That's a dangerous sin. It's one of the sins God hates. Pay attention to what he's not playing. He hates pride. He's not going to let you get away with it.
1: That's it.
0: You're not going to be anointed and walk in pride. Oh, no. There's no anointed people walking in pride.
1: That's it.
0: Yeah, blah, blah, blah.
1: Come on.
0: You're not going to have his blessings and favor walking in pride. You lose it all. And if you don't hurry up and repent, you'll lose all the things that he blessed you with. If you don't get delivered from that spirit. Yeah, blah, blah. You keep walking in that spirit, talking in that spirit. You can't do nothing without him. My God.
1: Come on.
0: God the glory, the honor, and the praise. And know that you can't do nothing of yourself. He's worthy. He's worthy.
1: That's it. Come on.
0: Glory be to God. God hates pride. You think too highly of yourself. These people worried about titles. You know why you worried about titles? Because you think too highly of yourself. You lift it up. Let God give you a title. My God, you ain't got to prove nothing to nobody when God give it to you, because he'll back it up with the anointing.
1: That's it. That's it.
0: God. But if you walk in pride, you have no anointing. Yeah. All you have is your flesh, and you going down because there's no favor, no blessings flowing on you. My God. Yeah. Understand this. God hates pride.
1: That's it.
0: You got to fight that spirit. Because that spirit wants to defend itself. That spirit said, it don't need God. It said, I got this. I can do this. You can't do nothing. God hates that kind of talk. My God, that's not humility. That's why people in pride will fight. Somebody that don't never fight. You embarrass them in front of a whole bunch of people. Next thing you know, they throwing blows.
1: Yeah.
0: Because of pride.
1: That's it.
0: Pride make you act stupid. Pride make you say stupid stuff. Yeah. Oh, God, help us, Lord
2: help
0: God,
2: us.
0: To resist that spirit. He resists the proud. Yeah. God resists the proud. That means he's opposed to you.
2: Mm-hmm.
0: You've disconnected yourself. You in darkness. My God. First thing on the list, pride. He hates pride.
2: Come on.
0: He kicked it out of heaven, and he ain't putting up with it on earth either. That principle is going to kick in.
2: That's it.
0: You're going to, destruction's coming your way. Shame is coming your way. A fall from grace is coming your way. Yeah, yeah, yeah. Oh my God. Repent. You walking in pride, repent.
2: That's it.
0: You living in pride, repent. You talking in pride, repent.
2: That's it.
0: God hates pride.
2: That's
0: my
2: it.
0: My God. Your way, Holy Ghost. Yeah, yeah, yeah.
2: Have your way.
0: Glory be to God.
2: Have
0: it's
2: your
0: the
2: way.
0: Opposite of humility.
2: Uh-huh.
0: It's the opposite of humility. God blesses the humble. Hallelujah.
2: That's it.
0: Glory be to God. Don't you want his favor?
2: Mm-hmm.
0: Don't you want the blessings that come from humility and obedience? How you going to obey in pride?
2: Mm.
0: A lot of people do what they want to do because they can handle it.
2: That's it.
0: They can fix it. They know how to do it. Mm-hmm. Oh, my God. Yeah, bah, bah, bah. Jesus.
2: Have your way. Mm.
0: God hates pride. You don't remember nothing else. You better remember this. God hates pride, and destruction is on your way.
2: Mm.
0: It's on the way. You want to walk in that spirit. A fall is on the way.
2: Lord,
0: you want to walk in that spirit. Shame is on the way. You want to walk in that spirit because God hates pride.
2: I hear you.
0: You can't do nothing without him.
2: Mm-hmm.
0: You can't do nothing of yourself. Why would you give yourself the credit? Why would you think you could do anything without him? God hates pride. My Lord, if you don't remember nothing else, you remember this. God hates pride.
2: That's
0: my
2: it.
0: God. He hates a proud look.
2: That's it.
0: Just a look. Because you put yourself up and make people think that they less than you.
2: Mm-hmm.
0: You just flesh and blood. You have to seek God like everybody else. You're not better than somebody or higher than somebody just because you got a title.
2: That's it. Come on.
0: My Lord. People with titles, if they walk in pride, the same thing gonna happen to them.
2: That's it.
0: It's not based on a title.
2: Mm-mm.
0: It's a spiritual principle that will cause destruction to come your way.
2: That's right.
0: It'll cause you to fall, cause you to be shamed. Yeah, yeah, yeah. Woo! God hates pride. You don't remember nothing else from this message. I hope this got into your spirit.
2: Mm-hmm.
0: God hates pride. My Lord, he have about shunned it in you.
2: Praise be to God.
0: Glory.
2: Praise be to God.
0: Yo,
2: somebody say amen.
0: You've been
2: listening to Sister Deborah Gordon, one of the founders of Yoke Breakers Deliverance Ministry. And we pray this message was a blessing.
0: And we want to leave you with this, Romans 10:9. That if thou shalt confess with thy mouth the Lord Jesus, and shalt believe in thine heart that God hath raised him from the dead,

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0: bless you in Radio Land. This is Evangelist Flora Barnett. Thank you for taking time out of your busy schedule to join us on today. I pray the message you're about to hear will be both edifying and a blessing to you. God, we thank you for this day. We thank you for this great opportunity to speak to the people of God. Open up our understanding that we'll better know how to please you. And Lord, we'll forever give you the glory and praise. In Jesus' name we pray, amen. God bless you and welcome to War Cry Ministry. I thank God for his goodness. Thank God for his many, many blessings. Truly, God has been good to me. He's brought me from a long ways off. I thank God for how he has saved and sanctified me, how he has filled me with the power of the Holy Ghost. Thank God for his mercy and his grace. And again, I say welcome to War Cry Ministry. Today, we're going to read into your hearing St. John chapter 14, verses 1 through 3. And they read, "Let not your heart be troubled. Ye believe in God, believe also in me. In my Father's house are many mansions. If it were not so, I would have told you. I go to prepare a place for you. And if I go and prepare a place for you, I will come again and receive you unto myself, that where I am, there ye may be also." Thank God for the reading. Thank God for the hearing of his word. I praise God on today. Our thought for today is in my Father's house, in my Father's house. And if you would consider with me the first chapter of St. John. Chapter 14, the first verse of St. John. Jesus is speaking here to his disciples, and he's encouraging them that no matter what you're going through, no matter what kind of trouble that you are facing, believe in God and believe also in me. Because you see, without faith, it's impossible to please God. He's telling us to let not our hearts be troubled. In other words, don't become despondent because of trouble. Because trouble won't last always. He's letting them know that he is going away to prepare a place. So you don't have to worry, because this world is temporary. This world is going to perish in all of the belongings in this world. But he's letting them know that I'm going, and I'm going to prepare a place where you don't have to worry about trouble. One of these days, trouble will be over. In 2 Corinthians 4, 7 through 9, the Bible said that we have this treasure in earthen vessels, that the excellency of the power may be of God and not of us. It says that we are troubled but not distressed. And trouble here meaning that the fact is that there is reason to be concerned. But on the other hand, I'm not distressed. This is not a 911 call. Jesus told us in St. John to let not your heart be troubled. Don't be troubled. He didn't say don't be concerned. It's just human to be concerned. But don't lose sleep over it. Don't go into a panic mode. Because I'm going to prepare a place for you, and it's in my Father's house. He further stated to not to be perplexed. We are perplexed. We can't see our way. We can't see how we're going to get out. We can't see how God is going to bring us out. But don't be in despair, because the situation is not hopeless. Jesus said, let not your heart be troubled, because in my Father's house, or there are many mansions in my Father's house, our situation is not beyond repair. He said we are persecuted, with meaning afflicted and oppressed. That's a fact. But he said, don't let your heart be troubled, because you're not forsaken. I have not forgotten about you. Remember that in my Father's house, he said, we are cast down, but not destroyed. We are not like Humpty Dumpty. Somebody said he fell off the wall, and all the king's horses and all the king's men couldn't even put him back together again. But we are cast down, but we are not destroyed, because in my Father's house, Romans 8:37 said, we are more than conquerors through him that loved us. Don't let your heart be troubled, because through him, we are more than a conqueror. In the 15th chapter of Luke, the prodigal son was far from home, and he wasted all of his money, and he was very hungry. The Bible said that he would have eaten the husk that the hogs eat. But before he indulged in a hog's dinner, he came to himself and said, I will arise and go to my father. How many hired servants and bread does he have to spare? In my Father's house, there's plenty. In my Father's house, there's abundance. In my Father's house, there is peace. This was in a natural sense. But all in our Father's house. The Bible says, Jesus taught his disciples, he said, when you pray, say, Our Father, which art in heaven. Jesus is going away to prepare a place where the devils can't get there. The devil can't get you. The Bible said there'd be no sickness in Revelations, the 21st chapter. John, while on the Isle of Patmos, the Bible said he was put there for his testimony and for the testimony of Jesus and for the word of God. He said, I saw a new heaven. This is in the Father's house. I saw a new heaven and a new earth. For the first heaven and the first earth were passed away, and there were no more sea. I gotta hurry right here. Because in my Father's house are many mansions. John saw 12 gates and the names of the 12 tribes of Israel. 3 gates on the east, 3 gates on the west, 3 gates on the north, and 3 gates on the south. And the names of the 12 tribes. There was Reuben and Judah and Gad and Asher, Naphtali, Simeon, Levi, Issachar, Zebulun, Joseph, Benjamin, Manasseh, or Dan, I believe, was the tribe that was absent. So the Bible in Revelations names, that's Revelation 7, it names Manasseh as a tribe. In that city, John saw 12 foundations, and on each one of the foundations had the name of one of the 12 apostles. There was Simon Peter and Andrew and James and John and Philip, Bartholomew, Thomas, Matthew, who was known as Levi, James, Thaddeus, Simon, and Matthias. These are the names of the 12 foundations. The Bible said that each of the 12 foundations was made out of precious stone. We're talking about in my Father's house. The 12 foundations were jasper, sapphire, chalcedony, emeralds, sardonyx, sardius, chrysolite, beryl, topaz, chrysoprasus, jacinth, amethyst, the 12 foundations. We're talking about in my Father's house. And the Bible says that in Revelation 21:4, and God shall wipe away all tears from their eyes, and there will be no more death. Amen. We thank God that I believe when we behold the beauty of that city, all of our sorrows and all of our tears, they're just going to dry up. The Bible said no more death, because death will be have been cast into the lake of fire with brimstone. There'll be no more sorrow. All of our cares on this side will be, they'll pass away. No crying, nothing in heaven to cry about. I'm talking about my Father's house. Neither shall there be any pain. How many people down here have to live with pain? There is a city where there is no pain. There is a city where the former things are going to all pass away. I believe the Corinthians tells us that if this earthly house, if it be dissolved, I have another building that's eternal in the heavens. And it's not made by hands. I'm talking about in my Father's house. In my Father's house, there are many mansions, Jesus said. He said, if it were not so, I would have told you. I'm going away to prepare a place for you. It's in my Father's house. Oh, I thank God for the Father on today. This is a war cry. We are in a spiritual battle. 2 Corinthians 10:4-5. For the weapons of our warfare are not carnal, but mighty through God to the pulling down of strongholds, casting down imaginations and every high thing that exalt itself against the knowledge of God, and bring into captivity every thought to the obedience of Christ. God loves you. May God bless you is my prayer. If the Lord's will, we'll see you next week. For more information about War Cry Ministry, visit our webpage at war-cry.net. 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

0: Shalom and greetings in that matchless and holy name of our Lord Jesus Christ. Happy Father's Day to those active and present fathers. May God bless and keep you throughout the year and as you continue to be active and present with your children. Beloved, not only do we pray that you may prosper in all things and be in good health, just as your soul prospers, but we also pray that you will commit your way to the Lord and that you will trust and lean on him in every situation. Thank you for joining us today as we share the light of Jesus Christ with all who will receive it. God has given us a word that when applied to our lives will help us make a change for the better. We also pray that you will spread the good news of our Lord Jesus Christ to all who will receive it. Now, it's time for prayer. Father God, it is in the matchless and holy name of our Lord Jesus Christ that we come before you, giving you glory, honor, and praise, O God, and thanking you, Lord God, for the life that you have given us, O God, and giving you praise for always being with us. And as your word declares, Lord God, you will never leave us nor forsake us. You are always present with us. And for this, we give you glory and we give you praise. Now, Lord God, we ask that this word that is going forth today might permeate the very being of those who need to hear it, oh God, and that it may be a word that they can apply to their lives. We thank you for this woman of God who is going to bring forth your word, and we give you glory, Father, and honor and praise. And it is in the matchless and holy name of our Lord Jesus Christ that I say amen and amen. Well, I am Apostle Deborah Wells of the Greater Love Deliverance Center Church family. I will provide more information about Greater Love at the end of the broadcast. So be sure to listen until the very end. Well, this morning I am in studio with none other than Pastor Eletria Patterson, a woman of God, a woman of integrity, and a woman who does not mind sharing the word of God just as God has given it to her. So, Pastor Eletria, we are now in your hands.
1: Good morning, and God bless each and every one of you. A casual believer seeks experiences from God. An intimate believer seeks encounters with God. Experiences may touch your emotions, but encounters transform your life. And when encounters are cultivated through daily fellowship, they become a lifestyle of intimacy with God. All right, so let's talk about it. Amen. We want to go from casual experiences to intimate encounters. Amen. Many believers have had experiences with God, but fewer have had life-changing encounters with God. An experience is something that happens around you or to you. Feeling moved during worship service, receiving an answered prayer, or being blessed financially, hearing a powerful sermon, witnessing a miracle, or even enjoying church service. Experiences can be wonderful, but experiences alone do not always produce transformation. The children of Israel experienced God's power. They saw the plagues in Egypt. They crossed the Red Sea. They ate manna from heaven, and they saw water from the rock. Yet many still struggle to trust God because they experienced his acts without truly knowing his heart. An encounter is a direct interaction with God that changes you. An encounter affects your identity, your perspective, your priorities, your obedience, and your relationship with God. After a genuine encounter, a person cannot remain the same. Consider Jacob. He wrestled with God and walked away with a limp and a new name. The encounter changed how he saw himself. Consider Isaiah. When he encountered God's holiness, his first response was not excitement, but conviction. Woe is me, for I am undone. You can recall that in Isaiah 6 and 5. The encounter transformed him from a man seeing a vision to a prophet answering God's call. Consider Saul the apostle on the road to Damascus. He had knowledge about God, but one encounter with Jesus completely redirected his life. A casual believer often seeks experiences. Their focus is, what can God do? What can God do for me? How God can bless, what they can receive, emotional moments. They may say things like this: I want to feel God. There's nothing wrong with these experiences, but if the experience becomes the goal, spiritual maturity can be hindered. An intimate believer, however, seeks God himself. Their focus is knowing God's heart, hearing God's voice, becoming more like God, and surrendering to God's will. They say things like, I want to know God. The blessing is appreciated, but God's presence is valued more than his provision. Experiences can excite you, but encounters transform you. Experiences may change your emotions for a moment, but encounters change your life forever. You remember we had talked a few weeks ago about due season. Well, people often want an experience of due season, but the promotion, the breakthrough, the healing, the harvest. But God often uses the waiting season to create encounters. The experience is the harvest. The encounter is what prepares you to handle the harvest. Many people are praying for a change in season while God is seeking a deeper encounter within the season. It is important to note that if all I get from this season is an experience, I may be excited for a moment. But if I encounter God in this season, I will be transformed for a lifetime. The harvest may bless my hands, but the encounter will change my heart. How do I get to the encounter, then move? How do I get to the encounter and then move from that encounter into intimacy? This is where many believers struggle. They have powerful encounter with God at an altar, during a crisis, at a conference, or in a season of desperation, but then spend years trying to recreate that moment rather than building a relationship. The key is understanding that encounters are invitations. They're not destinations. How do you get an encounter? Throughout Scripture, encounters usually happen when people position themselves before God. They hunger for God more than what he can give. Many seek God's hand, few seek his face. God told Israel in Jeremiah 29 and 13, and ye shall seek me and find me, and when ye shall search for me with all your heart. All encounters begin when your prayers changes from, Lord, fix my situation, to, Lord, reveal yourself to me. Create space for God. Many biblical encounters happened when people separated themselves from distractions. Moses went to the mountain. Jacob was alone at Peniel. Elijah in the cave. And Jesus withdrew himself to pray. God often speaks in places where other voices have been silenced. We also can surrender, and this is the biggest piece. An encounter is not merely God showing up, it's God gaining access. Jacob didn't leave his encounter with a blessing only. He left changed. Many want God's presence without surrendering control. Why don't the encounters last? Well, they don't last because encounters are moments. But intimacy is a lifestyle. Think about a marriage. You remember the first date, the first proposal, the wedding day. Those are encounters. But the marriage survives because of daily conversation, daily choices, and daily fellowship with each other. The same is true with God. You cannot live today on yesterday's encounter. When we want to move from a one-time encounter to daily intimacy, we have to turn the encounter into a pursuit. After God reveals himself, don't chase the feeling. Chase the God who gave the feeling. Many people spend years trying to recreate the emotional moment when God is inviting them into a deeper relationship. Establish daily fellowship. Intimacy is built through consistency, not one powerful prayer meeting. but through prayer, daily prayer, daily scripture, daily worship, and daily obedience. The relationship grows in ordinary moments. Learn to recognize God in everyday life. Many believers think God only speaks in dramatic ways. Yet often God is speaking through scripture, conviction, wisdom, circumstances, and through quiet impressions from the Holy Spirit. The mature believer discovers that God is just as present on Tuesday morning as he is during a powerful church service. Obey what he already said. One of the fastest ways to maintain intimacy is obedience. Jesus said, John 14:23, if a man loves me, he will keep my words. Revelation without obedience eventually becomes information. Revelation plus obedience becomes transformation. Experience, God touches my emotion. Encounter, God changes my life. Intimacy, God becomes part of my daily life. And an experience introduces me to God's power. An encounter introduces me to God's presence. Intimacy allows me to live in that presence every day. Back to that due season, many people are waiting for a harvest encounter, a breakthrough, a miracle, a promotion, a healing, or an answer. But God often is using that waiting season to teach us daily fellowship, because the greatest blessing of a season is not what God gives you at the end of it. It's what you learn about God while you're in it. An encounter with God can happen in a moment, but intimacy with God is built one day at a time. The encounters get you to his presence, but daily fellowship teaches you how to stay there.
2: Amen. Which do you want? Just the encounter, or do you want the intimacy with
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2: 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Amen. 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
2: 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Well, folks, I am truly so excited. And we are all so blessed to have today with us here, Lisa Jernigan of Amplify Peace. Oh, hi, Lisa. Welcome and thank you for making time to be with us here on The Total Experience.
3: Hi, Scott. It is such a privilege and a delight to be with you on The Total Experience. So thank you.
2: Oh, gosh. You know, you and I have been talking about this and, you know, the Lord's work that you're doing takes you all over the world. You're traveling all the time. So I really appreciate you just making time to be with us today. And as I said, I've been looking so forward to having you on the show. Would you please share with our audience more about yourself and your calling to help people find and share peace?
3: Absolutely. First of all, again, thank you for just your leadership and the work you do and how you show up in this world. So it's a privilege for me to show up with you and to do this together. And that's what it's all about. It's about doing this work together with other people who are passionate about Jesus and yes. making Jesus known in this world. And so with that, I was raised in the church, always had known the church. I married a pastor. We did youth ministry for a long, long time earlier in our life. And then my husband became a pastor at Central Christian Church here in the Valley. And for the last, almost 30 years, he was the lead pastor at Central Christian Church until he retired about a year ago. And so with all of that, I kind of developed and discovered that I had a global heart. And this global heart took me, like you said, around the world, different places, meeting people, which is one of the things I love. I love people. I love hearing their stories. I love traveling to new cultures and learning new cultures and fascinated by that. I'm curious by nature. I love to create and innovate and figure out new ideas and create new places and spaces. And I just love, you know, all of that. But here's what's kind of interesting is I have always avoided conflict and do not like conflict, hate conflict.
2: Me too.
3: And so would actually run from it whenever possible, which is so ironic because I find myself doing peacemaking, which many times I'm right in the middle of some form of conflict, whether it's conflict in the world with people, with relationships. And so I think God has a sense of humor.
2: Yes, he does. Yes, he does. And it's funny. He'll take us out of our comfort zone and put us in situations where we are going to really sharpen and fine tune, you know, how we apply and use the word, you know. And when you were talking and you said that, that just made me think of it, you know, because you're so natural at it and, you know, your heart just comes through. I want to say real quick, you'd mentioned about Central Christian Church there. My current pastor at Camelback Christian Church, Mark Hollenbach, he used to be with Central Christian Church.
3: Absolutely. Love Mark and Debbie. Yes.
2: I figured you'd know them.
3: It's a small world, right?
2: It is.
3: A small world.
2: It
3: yeah.
2: is.
3: Yes.
2: Well, maybe we'll just start at the beginning. How did Amplify Peace begin, Lisa?
3: That is really an interesting question. And I don't know, Scott, have you ever had one of those experiences where you show up somewhere or unexpectedly God reveals something or takes you somewhere and you were not prepared, but it basically changed your life. It had impact that you had no idea. And, as a result took you down a trail. I don't know if you've had that experience, but that was my experience. My husband and I got invited to the National Prayer Breakfast back in 2010, and of course I said yes because I love new experiences, right? And I knew that it was going to be people from all over the world, and it's in D.C., and the president shows up there. And so I said yes for all those reasons, not knowing that God had other plans, like he was preparing me for something. And I think it's so funny because you're like, oh, sure, I'm going to do it for this. And so when we got there, I was kind of prepared because I knew we're going to be spending time with a lot of people from the Middle East and people from different cultures. And so I kind of prepared a little bit for that. But I was not prepared for the disruption. And I use that word because it was a disruption in my spirit and in my heart. Like I said, I was raised in the church, been on a pastor's wife, been involved in ministry myself my entire life. And yet God was tapping me and saying, I need you to pay attention to something. Mm-hmm. And I was having conversations with people in the Middle East, and some were Muslim, some were, you know, Jewish and different ones. And people, especially some of the Muslims, were talking about Jesus and how much they loved him. And they had tears in their eyes. And I just remember thinking, wow, okay, when I talk about Jesus, I don't get tears in my eyes. Like, what's going on here? And I thought Jesus was kind of American, and I thought that he was maybe white, right? All these assumptions and things you just believe and don't challenge. And so what really happened that weekend was God propelled me into a journey. I left there with more questions and less answers and was very curious. And so I just started seeking out people and going, I need to understand something because I think I've been viewing this world from my Western Christian identity. Mm-hmm. And I really maybe haven't been seeing the kingdom of God and what God wants me to see and understand about his kingdom and about all people. And so I went on a journey and started trying to connect with people that were in this journey, trying to just do a lot of listening and a lot of learning, because I knew God was calling me deeper into something I had no idea. And it was very disrupting. And so I had to kind of give myself permission to challenge some of the things, my assumptions, and going, was this cultural or was this biblical? You know, and I think that's a good question a lot of times, just asking ourselves these questions and asking ourselves, you know, what does God really want me to know,
2: you know,
3: and understand about this? So, yeah.
2: That's a great point. Not to interrupt, but that is a great point, because it is so crucial that we, you know, like you say, we are all raised a certain way and we have these certain ideas that are, and then as we mature, you know, you start asking God, you know, open my eyes and open my heart, mm-hmm. so I'll have more knowledge of your entire kingdom, you know, of all creation. And I just think that is so cool. You know, when we have a series going on right now at my church, Camelback Christian, that Mark's doing, that he is looking at how Islam, you know, how they think of Jesus, and Hindu and different religions and such. And
3: mm-hmm.
2: What you said just resonated so much with the messages last week. Well, before the show, I love what you said. That Jesus, he didn't call us to win against people. He called us to love people. And in a culture being formed by competition and fear, outrage and constant reaction, peacemaking may be the one most important form of spiritual formation and human flourishing in our time. So when you say peacemaking, what do you mean exactly? Because a lot of people, they hear that word and they think just conflict avoidance or just being nice.
3: Mm, that's so true. And a lot of times when we hear the word peace and peacemaking, we think, oh, that's so peaceful.
2: Mm-hmm.
3: And what I discovered, it really is not. It's really hard work. It's showing up in places that need peace, right? Places of conflict where peace needs to be demonstrated. And so you find yourself in a lot of those places, and it isn't just avoiding conflict. Peace is not passive.
2: No.
3: Peace is showing up with courage. It's

0: times we've been conditioned. This is so me, and I still fight this. We live in a very binary world where mm-hmm. things are either right or wrong. Somebody's either in or they're out. And we really want to do that, right? Because it makes it simpler and there's certainty in that. And what I've come to discover is in peacemaking, how do we hold things loosely, the tension, the complexity of it all, and not always just go one is right and one is wrong, but what if there are truth in each narrative, but there's an injustice somewhere? How do we focus on that and not just focus on the people? So it's learning how to really show up as a listener and as a learner, not coming in and thinking you have the answers. And in fact, there are very few answers. And really questions are the way to go. You know, leading with curiosity. As we know from scripture, Jesus asked so many questions and he was asked so many questions. And actually he only responded to a very, very few questions. Because he would a lot of times turn it back with another question, right? Mm-hmm. And so I find peacemaking is a lot of seeking questions and not seeking certainty. But the opposite of certainty is faith. I think that God asks us to be people of faith, not people of certainty.
1: Mm-hmm. I agree 100%. Yeah. That faith, you know, is really, to me, it just equates trust in the Father and the Son and the Holy Spirit, and that just trusting that where he is leading us, that is where he wants us to go. And it makes me think of from Matthew chapter 5, verse 9, "Blessed are the peacemakers, for they shall be called children of God." And this verse, to me, it emphasizes that actively seeking peace is a mark of God's children and a divine blessing, you know. And so when you connect with other peacemakers, boy, it's just it has so much strength behind it. And certainly, like what we were talking about before, it just makes God smile, you know. Well, Lisa, we are living in such a divided and reactive culture right now. What do you think's underneath all that?
0: Oh, that's a good question. I think there's a lot beneath. And a lot of times we just respond to what we can see without realizing there's so much more mm-hmm. to a story, and there's so much more behind something, right? And I found it fascinating because I think a lot of us think we're great listeners until someone disagrees with us, and then we stop the listening, right?
1: Absolutely.
0: And we do that, and it turns out that sometimes we think that, you know, yelling at each other in line is a part of spiritual formation, and it's not, right? It's like, how do we learn how to disagree respectfully and just honor each other's opinions and positions and realize there's more to somebody's story than what we're actually seeing? And I believe that, you know, what is underneath a lot of that is loneliness, mm-hmm. there's fear, yeah. anxiety, and outrage. That's shaping a lot of people more than they even realize. Because I know even my own story, a lot of times we have to go into our own story because we can't give away what we don't own. So peacemaking starts within us first. And, you know, I find myself having to ask my question going, okay, why am I responding that way? What is inside of me that's unresolved? Or what is bothering me? Or am I carrying, what pain am I carrying? What grief am I carrying? And I think those are really good questions to ask ourselves first, but also realize that people are carrying stuff we cannot see.
1: Oh, yes.
0: And people, everyone wants to, we want to belong. We want to be validated. We want to be seen. And so I think we're seeing that so much within the division of culture. So, and how do we train ourselves to start seeing the humanity in each other first and seeing that we're all broken, we're all carrying something. Mm-hmm. How do we be gracious and kind to other people and not just attack?
1: Exactly,
0: right?
1: Exactly. I think we have to slow down and then just come mm-hmm. before God and just have that stillness and peace and just listen to what he is saying. You know, he'll speak to us in that small, still voice. And I think at that point, you have such clarity then, but it takes bravery to, you know, to do that. It takes bravery to lay yourself out and say, you know, Lord, I want to understand more about why I'm feeling this way and why I react mm-hmm. this way and, you know, into certain conversations or certain situ-

0: situations and such. One thing that you often say is that people actually change through relationships and stories more than arguments. Now, why is that so important right now in our world?
1: Yeah, you know, and I'll just say, you know, I think right now the church has such a golden opportunity to become one of the few places where people can truly learn how to be human together again.
0: Mm-hmm.
1: Where we just come and we're just with each other, we're listening to each other, we're learning from God together, we're seeking God, we're seeking His kindness, His goodness, and wanting to give that out to the world, right? And so I think a lot of this, you know, facts matter, but stories move our hearts.
0: Mm-hmm.
1: And when somebody shares their story, and, you know, you've shared parts of your story with me, and that, it moves me. It touches my heart. And the stories stick. And then you see people differently when they start sharing their story. But we also have to create those places that's safe for people to feel like they can share their story. Like, this is who I am.
0: Yes.
1: This is part of my story. And most people don't change because they won or lost an argument, right? People change when they feel connected, when they feel safe, when they
0: feel seen.
1: And so Jesus constantly used stories, and he gathered people for meals, and questions were so much a large part of it, and relationship building. And so how do we create more tables, but even expand the tables to include voices that we maybe would not, you know, naturally be around? You know, it's easy to get in our silos and surround ourselves with like-minded people, but how do we bring people that have a different perspective on life to learn from them? Doesn't mean we have to agree, but how can we learn, and what can we learn from them? And so we're really passionate about marginalized communities and learning from them. And what do they see, and what is their experience? And even learning from women, you know, seeing women at leadership tables and decision tables. And how do we allow these stories to move us from labels to love?
0: That's
1: an important thing, because it's easy to slap a label on somebody because we've been informed from media or somebody else has said it, but we've never asked or been with a person or that people group. And that changes everything.
0: Oh, you just nailed it. That is so true. You are preaching good right there, Lisa. I want to remind
1: I'm
0: our listeners.
1: I'm a learner.
0: Me too. Me too.
1: Yes.
0: Well, I just want to remind our listeners, please tune in for Amplify Peace with Lisa Jernigan Fridays at 5:30 p.m. and other times here on Faith Talk 1360. 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Well, you and your guests have taken people through immersive experiences around topics such as immigration, restorative justice, race issues, the situation in Northern Ireland, and just deep division. Let me ask you, what is one moment or story that deeply impacted you? I'm sure there are very many.
1: Yeah, you know what? In every place, it is about the people. And we come in thinking we're informed and we know, and then when we actually sit down with them and ask them, tell me your story.
0: Yeah.
1: And when they start sharing their story, it's unbelievable. And so even sitting across the table, recently we were down at the border in Nogales,
0: mm-hmm.
1: and we were with people that have been detained and people that have fled for shelter. And when you start looking at them, not through a political lens, and we didn't talk politics, we talked humanity. Tell me your story. And I remember this one couple just said their journey to the border to seek asylum, and how for 2 days they rode on the top of a train crowded with people. I can't even fathom that.
0: I can't either.
1: And just the length that people will go to for freedom, right, or connection. And so when you start hearing these stories, or, you know, and recently we just led a group of women in Northern Ireland, and it's interesting because since we've been back probably 6 weeks, and then what has just taken place in the past week or two there in Northern Ireland,
0: yeah.
1: You realize that peace is fragile, right, at any moment, that we can't let our guard down. We always must be pursuing peace. and keeping conversations open and being listeners and doing that and breaking down walls and not just viewing situations through politics, but through humanity and the pain that people are carrying. But I remember sitting with a man and a woman that represented the two different sides. One was a Catholic Protestant and in Northern Ireland, and both had lost a child to the other side. And yet they're sitting together, sharing their stories, and they're connected in their shared grief and their shared pain, and they're honoring each other. And it didn't matter which side they were on. In that moment, they were grieving parents, and they were humans, and they were both actively trying to pursue peace in this world.
0: Oh, that
1: is
0: beautiful.
1: That changes when you hear stories.
0: Yes, that is beautiful. And I just want to remind folks once again that you can hear Lisa and hear tales of many stories as she's traveling all over each Friday at 5:30 p.m. right here on Faith Talk 1360. And also, please check out the website, AmplifyPeace.com. I can't even believe we're almost out of time, Lisa. Will you come back and do it again with me soon?
1: Oh, my gosh, and you're going to come on our show.
0: I sure am.
1: We're going to keep talking.
0: Yes.
1: We're going to keep talking out loud, right?
0: This will be an ongoing conversation. Well,
1: I love it.
0: I want to thank you so very much for being with us here today. And if I could just sum up, we are clearly instructed in Romans 12:8. If possible, so far as it depends on you, live peaceably with all. It's really up to each and every one of us. Well, folks, I want to thank you all so much for being with us today here on The Total Experience. And you know I have to give a quick shout out to my great pal, Jeremy. Thank you so much for producing wonderful programs here, Jeremy.
2: I appreciate you. Great guest today.
0: Awesome, totally. Well, folks, thank you for spending time with us today for The Total Experience. 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
17: Hello and welcome to the show. I'm your host, Pat Campbell. We've got a fascinating program for you today. Our guest today says that there is a youth molecule in the human body, and he says this molecule of youth happens to be concentrated in our skin, hair, eyes, and joints. He says this substance not only dramatically influences our appearance, in other words, how young or how healthy we look, but more importantly, our physical strength, our flexibility, and mobility. This is our ability to do things, lift things, get around, be physical. Today we're going to learn more about this once mysterious substance and how new breakthroughs are allowing us to get it back and keep it as we get older. All right, Bill Sardi is here. Bill is an author. He's traveled around the world in search of information about hyaluronic acid, or HA as it's sometimes referred to. He's back from his recent trip to a small village in Japan, where people maintain high levels of HA and are famous for their ability to defy the aging process. Bill, welcome to the program.
18: Great to be with you, Pat. And all your statements to introduce the show today are certainly not overstatements. After years of people using oral hyaluronic acid supplements, well, of course, we're going to give your audience a report today, an update, and an improvement, how things are going, as thousands of people have discovered how this supports, in particular, their joints, but also their skin and their eyes and, of course, their hair and so on. These are the areas where the body actually is highly concentrated in HA. But I want to tell all your listeners to please stay tuned, because there's going to be an offer today from Purity Products, no strings attached. This is an offer from a reputable company that's been in business for years. Just for $5, there's no strings attached, you get to try a bottle of this wonderful new product and make your life simple, make your supplement regimen simple, and save a little money along the way.
17: Now, you say there's a youth molecule in the human body and that it holds the key to the visible signs of aging. Now, you've written about this. You've traveled to Japan to do the research. So tell me about it. What exactly is this molecule you're talking about?
18: Pat, it's amazing that most people don't know this word, hyaluronic acid. And, of course, it's made. It's all over our body. It's in our skin. It's an all-natural molecule. We can get it orally, replace it in our body, but more so we've learned that the little bit that we can get as a dietary supplement can trigger your body to make more. And, of course, why do we need more? Well, when we're young, we're loaded with this stuff. When we're babies, we have what we call baby fat. It's really baby HA. It makes, well, as babies fall down and get cuts and scrapes, you notice they never really get any lifelong scars from that because they have lots of HA on board, hyaluronic acid. And to make this easy to understand for the audience, I think we can all appreciate that women have smoother skin and thicker hair and so on. All of that is because estrogen sends a signal to make more HA, and that's why the girls have more limber, flexible joints. They can get in a kind of a lotus posture kind of that men can't get into. They certainly have all of those advantages, and it's because the estrogen sends a signal to make more HA. Now, women have more HA to lose than men do, and you see the skin shriveling up the joints and so on as women age. But there's a way to get it back. And, of course, Purity Products for years now has been talking about HA, and they have a new formula just for the joints, HA joint formula. And it's so important today because I think everyone's confused. An article in the New York Times says consumers are confused what to do to support their joints, so people are looking for alternatives. We need cushioning in between the joints, the bones in our joints. When a doctor looks at an x-ray, all he's doing is measuring the space between the two bones there in the knee. So it's about a quarter of an inch space. Without that cushioning, you've got bone rubbing on bone. That's what HA is. It's the jello or the cushioning agent in between our bones. We lose it either due to wear and tear or age, and so we start getting problems. The more that we find pain relief, the more pain relievers we use, the more we're going to use these joints, and then we're going to wear out more bone. And they've noticed this. People who chronically use pain relievers are going to have more bone wear. So what you need is the actual cushioning back there to lubricate the joint, and that's what HA does. That's what HA is. The doctors call it synovial fluid. They actually inject this into joints, orthopedists do, dermatologists inject it into the skin, eye doctors use it as a lubricant during eye surgery. So it's nothing foreign to modern medicine, but it may be new to you as a listener there, and you have never heard about HA before. Well, you need to learn about it. It's a wonderful molecule. It's all natural, and you can get it as a dietary supplement. Purity Products was the first to introduce it. Now, it's a great big long molecule, Pat, that's 6 million Daltons in molecular weight. Think of 6 million paper clips put together. It's big. You can't absorb it, and Purity found a way to knock it down so that it's only about 1,500 to 3,000. That means that you can absorb this orally. We actually proved that in studies conducted at a laboratory right there in Florida, and we're going to tell you more about that, but we proved that it's orally absorbed. Most doctors are told that oral HA cannot be absorbed. That's true if it's the regular HA. It's got to be knocked down in molecular weight. And more important, it needs some other antioxidants to be added with it. We're going to talk about one here in just a moment. But Purity Products is introducing this all-new joint formula for people that are searching for alternatives for their joint health. And, of course, this isn't a drug. It's a dietary supplement meant to, of course, support healthy joint health as we think of it.
17: If you're just tuning in, we're talking with Bill Sardi about hyaluronic acid, or HA. Now, Bill, you said recently that the HA revolution is underway. More and more people are using it. Tell us why HA is such a breakthrough, and what exactly can it do for people?
18: I think the brick and the mortar analogy is probably the best for everybody to understand it. There are bricks in our body, the cells. There's mortar in between, and the mortar is the collagen. Now, within the collagen, not the collagen itself, vitamin C makes collagen, but within that collagen, there's a moisturizing agent that looks like Jell-O. Now, everyone knows you put some Jell-O in the refrigerator and the water separates out after a time. And that's what's happening in our body. We're losing the water-holding molecule, HA. The body is 72% water. And as we lose this, the connective tissue that connects all of our cells, that connects all of everything that we have, begins to lose its water. It separates out, and then we begin to lose the substance, the scaffolding, the support structure that holds our body together. And, of course, we begin to wrinkle. We shrivel up. We lose an inch in our height. We see the brain shrivels up and the eye and so on. All of these things occur with age. And, you know, Ponce de Leon was looking for a youth molecule, and he wanted to find it in, of course, the fountain of youth, the water. He was looking for a water fountain. The body needs water, but it has to hold it. And, of course, I want everyone to think of having something like a Jell-O type of a water balloon filled with Jell-O or one filled with water. Which one do you want? You want the one filled with Jell-O because it's still firm but soft and cushiony. And that's the way our bodies are when we're young babies. Or even a pregnant woman is loaded with this, which is an example of the how the HA is made more so at certain times of our life. But as age goes on, we're going to lose it. We're going to see the wrinkles, the thinning hair. We're going to see our joints lose their flexibility. We're just telling people that after thousands of people have tried this, if you're taking glucosamine supplements, it took 13 years for doctors to adopt glucosamine sulfate. It's a regular dietary supplement now in drugstores, health food stores. People ask me, well, why hasn't my doctor told me about hyaluronic acid? Well, it took 13 years for glucosamine. It'll be on the front page of Time magazine. It's just going to take time, and it'll get there because patients are going to take this to their doctors and point it out as they did glucosamine. The revolution starts with patients and people that have issues and want to have healthy joints and skin and hair and eyes and want to see some of these youthful levels of HA restored in their body.
17: Now, Bill, you've written a great deal about the role of hyaluronic acid in the body's connective tissues. How does HA work in the joints and the connective tissues?
18: It's a natural cushioning agent. And, Pat, we're talking to you about between the bones. It also surrounds the nerves. There's a sciatic nerve. There's an ulnar nerve. There's a carpal tunnel nerve. All of these are going to need the special cushioning that HA can give them. There are people that tell us this stuff works. Here's Ernie writing to me, who actually teaches and plays golf in Dover, Delaware. He found this purity joint formula, and we're telling you it worked miracles for him. Why? Because purity has not only taken the HA, but they've taken a brand new substance called Hydrox that's taken from olives. Now, Pat, you notice you can put a bowl of olives on your table and a year later come back, and except for a little bit of shrinkage due to just a loss of moisture, they're very stable. They're still there. They didn't shrivel up and waste away due to fungal contamination. So there's something very strong in olives. We've known it for a long time. Dr. Roberto Crea, an Italian researcher who's now here in this country, doing some research on hydroxytyrosol extracted from olives and found out that it does some of the same things that the molecules do that trigger, like estrogen does, the production of HA. So we began to think, why don't we combine this wonderful, strong antioxidant from olives into Purity's new HA joint formula? You know, we're getting results like we've never seen before. This is why Bill writes to us this year saying, I'm taking HA for my knees. It's done wonders for my joints. So we get these letters from people. They're unsolicited. You see, this is the kind of thing we hear. And, of course, they're astounded with this. They just can't believe it. Here's someone writing to me. This is Dr. Cal Lee saying, he looks like a man that's 30 years younger, and he says people can't even believe his level of fitness and youthful appearance. And he says, I tell you to tell him, it's just the HA formula. And, of course, he sent us pictures on the Internet how fit he looks for his age. And you're going to look a little younger because when you were young, you had a lot of this. 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Well, there is no risk today. 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Because they know people who try this say, hey, it really worked for me. 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
19: Now, Bill, you visited this village in Japan, Yuzuri Hari, or as they call it, the Village of Long Life. Now, I understand that the people had unusually high HA levels in this village. What did you find when you met the people? Is it genetic? Is it dietary? What did you see?
18: Well, I went there again for the second time with translators, photographers, and it was easy to understand without studies, even though the town doctor there, Dr. Komori, has identified hyaluronic acid as the very reason why these people in Yuzuri Hara exhibit such youthfulness. And by the way, they have a lady there in her 90s without any aging spots in her skin, perfect skin, no wrinkles whatsoever. People living into their 80s and 90s look a lot younger, and it all became clear when we were there. Now, they grow a lot of their own vegetables and foods right there near their homes, and they have a lot of fresh foods, and sometimes they have a little extra, so they come down to the vegetable market and bring their goods there to be sold. So we were there taking pictures and interviewing people when 83-year-old Mr. Ishii came driving in on his motorcycle to deliver his vegetables to the fruit market. Pat, where do we have in the United States 83-year-olds driving their motorcycle down to the vegetable market? We don't have it. We followed him to his home where he was up on a 30-foot ladder trimming a tree. He works in the fields about 4 to 6 hours a day. And he introduced us to his neighbor who was 90 years old without a wrinkle on his face. Neither of them use reading glasses. And, of course, he works about 6 to 8 hours out in the fields every day. This was remarkable. I almost felt, Pat, I was in some sort of a place where the dinosaurs are still living or something. It was so remarkable. These people just exhibit a youthfulness, a flexibility in their joints, certainly a healthfulness that we just don't see everywhere else. In fact, it was so remarkable that the Emperor of Japan actually has visited this village. Pictures were taken there. You could see them all over the village there as they had posted them. So this had stood out. And, of course, Connie Chung of ABC News 2020 had gone to visit there in the year 2000. This was originally on television. You could see the actual pictures for yourself. But the HA revolution has come here, Pat. And, of course, we've had 3 years of use of HA. But we could lose people in the science. So they want to know, what's real? Is this for real? Well, it's real for Tom, who writes to us, a pharmacist now from Santa Cruz, California, 70 years of age, participating in the Hawaii Ironman contest in Kona, Hawaii, this past year, 70 years old. He said this new HA formula for the joints did a great job. Now, certainly a pharmacist would know. Here's John writing to me and saying, you know, at age 55, boy, when I tried HA, I'm now back to playing full court basketball with the 20-year-olds, and I've even begun to jog again. These are the kinds of reports that we hear.
19: Let me ask you a question here. You mentioned glucosamine, and there's another one out there that's pretty popular, MSM. How does this HA stack up against those other ones? The other ones, you have to take them for a while before you even see any results.
18: You do, and most of these are very positive dietary supplements. They certainly have lots of benefits. Glucosamine takes quite a while to kick in. MSM is a wonderful sulfur compound. And again, it's an anti-inflammatory. as are many things like fish oil. So these are all wonderful, but they're not dealing with the origin of the problem. The origin of the problem is the loss of cushioning in the joint. And if we can just replace this, if we can find a way to get that cushioning back, that's what we call youthfulness. That's what we had when we were young. Here's David writing to me from New York, 25 years looking for something that would help support his lower back. And, of course, he said, I can't believe it now. He says, I can't thank you enough for this product. People have tried all the alternatives. They've searched everywhere else, Pat, and they haven't heard of hyaluronic acid.
19: Now, the reorder rates on HA sort of tell me that things are phenomenal. The product works. The study shows how. But what are the customers saying? What are they telling you, candidly? What are they saying to Bill Sardi?
18: If the horses come back to the trough, there must be good water there. It's amazing to me how people say, just keep sending this. It's wonderful. It changed my life. Here's Lorraine saying, I can't believe it, but I'm able to run. I love it. Run 5 miles a day. My skin, nails are great. Telling everybody about it. These are online. You can go see some of these comments. Purity Products has it online, where people just log in and tell you. These aren't edited in any way. Here's Brent writing, says, no one at Purity Products made an outlandish claim about HA joint formula, but 3 days after I started taking it, I noticed the difference. This stuff really works. 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Like the people who've written in and said all these wonderful things. Here's Harold, 85th year, he says, I'm in. 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Here's Jasmine saying, my face looks moist and youthful, and I'm getting people asking me about it. What am I taking? 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
18: 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Purity Products wants you to get this new HA joint formula risk-free, and you're going to get this new HA joint formula with this new hydrox molecule from the olives, the stabilizing antioxidant, along with the HA, it works wonders. I don't know how I can convince your audience of this, Pat, but to read these wonderful letters, tell them that this works. It worked for my dog. It's worked for my mother-in-law. It worked for my brother. These are real stories from real people who tell us that it worked for them. And I know people want to know there's good science behind it. I went all over the world. I went to Japan. I called researchers in laboratories all over the world to write a whole book, get hundreds of references before we began to realize even that HA was safe to use, effective, It's really a wonderful dietary supplement. You haven't heard about it yet, but you will. It'll be on the front page of Time Magazine in due time. 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
19: Bill, let's talk about some of the visible signs of aging and how this HA formula from Purity Products addresses these signs.
18: Well, certainly when we look in the mirror, when we see, well, let's say we're twin brothers, if we're looking, one of us ages faster than the other, how do we know that? And we're looking at our hair, we're looking at our skin, how smooth it is. You're losing HA. That's what your body's telling you. How do you get it back? Just think, there is a way. And Purity Products, taking all the risk out, all of the issues about you coming up with the dollars and everything, they just want you to try it because we're talking about replacing an all-natural molecule in your body. You can take this. Thousands have. And so they've pioneered the way. You need to be added to the list. If you're taking glucosamine, well, try HA. And you're going to find the kind of results that we're talking about here on the air. And you can do it without any risk. All you're going to do is help Purity Products with a little bit of the cost, and you are going to get a bottle of this new HA joint formula with this new hydrox molecule as well into it to help trigger your body to make more HA. Losing HA and aging are equivalent to the same thing. How do you get it back? How do you get this wonderful youth molecule? There certainly is one. Ponce de Leon was right, the fountain of youth. The body is 72% water, but it needs to be held into a cushioning gel. No, this isn't going to cause water retention. No, it doesn't increase any kind of problems like that. It's all natural. You had a lot more of it when you were young. You just need to get a little bit of it back. I know the more, Pat, that I say good about this, people find it unbelievable.
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2: Welcome to Truth Watchmen. It's a privilege to be able to have you here today. I got nothing to sell, but I do have some truth to tell involving God's word. And today's message is, what's in your book? See, I've been studying the Bible for quite some time now. I really enjoy the stories I read in the Bible. But when I read these stories, I realize I'm just reading about people and their stories. It's a bunch of books, all in one book, the Holy Bible. And even though the Bible has been written, we still have walking books around us. We're all walking books, walking epistles. And that's why I said, what's in your book? Just recently, I just attended a funeral. A friend of mine who I've been knowing for over 2 decades, and he died. And his book ended at 52 chapters in his book has been ended. And it was upsetting to know, because I knew that he had more chapters in him. But unfortunately for him, he kept one foot in and one foot out. It's too dangerous to be out here in this world and participating in the things in the world, because we have an enemy out there who's trying to what? Kill, steal, and destroy. And yes, he stole many chapters, who I believe had more in him than what he was given. And in his death, it wasn't a passing away. Allegedly, according to reports, he was murdered, dealing with a page in his book that he really never got delivered from, and that's fornication. I'm not saying this to judge my friend, but I do understand the consequences, and who would I be not to share that with you? But I don't want to elaborate too much on that, but that's where I got this topic from. What's in your book? Let's go to the scriptures, okay? Luke 12, 16 through 21. And it reads, then he spoke a parable to them. This is Jesus talking, okay? And we know Jesus didn't lie, because he's a man who does not lie, because his Father is a God who does not lie. But this parable is reality. And this is what it reads. The ground of a certain rich man yielded plentifully. And he thought within himself, saying, what shall I do, since I have no room to store my crops? So he said, I will do this, and I will pull down my barns and build greater, and then I will store all my crops and my goods. And I will say to my soul, can you believe that? Verse 19. And I will say to my soul, soul, you have many goods laid up for many years. Take your ease, eat, drink, and be merry. But God said to him, fool, this night your soul will be required of you. Then whose will those things be which you have provided? So is he who lays up treasures for himself and is not rich toward God. Now, when I read this scripture, I think of a man who once lived, I think back in the 50s or whatnot. His name was Frank Sinatra. And he had this famous song, and I did it my way. Yeah, it was all about him. He was a talented man. I heard he was like easy on the eyes. I guess he was the Brad Pitt of his era. He can sing, he can dance, and he can act. But when it was all said and done, his motto was, he did it his way. And according to reports, his last words were, on his deathbed, he said to his wife, "I'm losing it." Yes. When I think of a person who put their path before God's path, I concur, you're losing it. We have a thing that most Christians seek for, and that's everlasting life. We want to be a book in the Father's book. Remember, we're all walking books. My friend, his book was cut short, and 52 chapters in his life ended. And when it ended, unfortunately, he did it his way. Now, we have another scripture here. 1 John 2:15. Do not love the world or the things in the world. If anyone loves the world, the love of the Father is not in him. You see, God is a jealous God. Do you understand that he left his son here so we can model after him? I believe it's 1 Peter 2:21, and it says, follow in Jesus Christ's footsteps closely. And what did Jesus always say? It's not my will. I only do the will of the Father. He loves me because I laid down my life. All these things he did in honor of his Father because he loved his Father. So if you've seen Jesus back in the day, and we read about him today, you've seen God. So what do God want from us? He want us to be like his son, just like his son is like him. That way we can be one with our God. See, don't underestimate it. You don't want to be like 1 John 2:15. Do not love the world or the things in the world. If anyone loves the world, the love of the Father is not in him. That's it. How about this scripture here? Matthew 12:43-45. When an unclean spirit goes out of a man, he goes through dry places seeking rest and finds none. Then he says, I will return to my house from which I came. Can you believe that? This devil is calling us a house. And when he comes, he finds it empty, swept, and put in order. You would think that's a good thing, right? Let's continue reading verse 45. Then he goes and takes with him seven other spirits more wicked than himself. And they enter and dwell there. And the last state of that man is worse than the first. So shall it also be with this wicked generation. See, nowadays, if we have struggles and whatever, they go to rehab. No, we should repent and return back to the Father. See, we don't want to leave an opportunity for spirits to inhabit us. I really personally don't believe there should be a thing called Alzheimer's. I believe that God created us out of love, power, and a sound mind. And he wants us to have life, and he wants us to have it more abundantly. But once you don't repent, you start inhabiting these spirits. And after a while, your body just cannot contain it. The Father wants you to be whole at all times, in mind, body, and in spirit. So we cannot entertain trying to clean things up ourselves or buying a book, an author of a man, when it should be the author of anybody in the Bible. See, Paul talked to us about how to handle the wiles of the devil. All we got to do is put on our suit of armor. But you could find that in Ephesians. Hey, let's look at 10:20. Luke 10:20. Nevertheless, do not rejoice in this, that the spirits are subject to you, but rather rejoice because your name are written in heaven. You see? Don't be boasting about the spirits are subject to you. I rebuke you, spirit. But you got all these own spirits in your own self. You know what the Bible says. How can you help your brother get the speck out of his eye when you got this tree trunk in your own eye? But here you are rebuking the devil. See, our biggest enemy is enemy. It's in us. So how do we abstain from that? How do we get the victory? Well, we have to seek the kingdom first. You remember Matthew 6:33. So we can be whole. So we can have understanding and cry out for wisdom from the heavens. God will give it to you. You have not because you ask not. So we have another scripture here. Hebrews 12:2. Looking unto Jesus, the author and the finisher of our faith, who for the joy that was set before him endured the cross, despising the shame, and has sat down at the right hand of the throne of God. Yeah, he's the author and the finisher of our faith. Ain't that good news? But what do it mean? How can we get a hold of this thing? Well, we need faith. See, the Bible says it's impossible to please him without faith. Hebrews 11:6. Read that one for yourself. So, and who do we look onto? Jesus. Not your own ideas. Not to the best authors, you know, best sellers and all that kind of stuff. No, we need to look on to Jesus and remember he did all the heavy lifting. It's finished. And boy, that's good company right there. I want to live my life being a vessel and letting the King of Kings and the Lord of Lords be the author and the finisher of my faith. But how can that happen? You have to lay all your weapons down. You have to surrender. You have to quit this game called life in this world. Because this life is nothing but a mere vapor. It's only here for a short while, and then it just vanishes and is gone. What do James have to say about the matter? James 4:14. And it reads, whereas you do not know what will happen tomorrow? For what is your life? It is even a vapor that appears for a little time and then vanishes away. I think about this time where I was at a stoplight and I pulled behind a car and I saw a tremendous amount of smoke. I'm like, oh man, I was actually prepared to put on my hazard lights and to see if I could be of assistance. Well, at least in my mind. I wanted to be a hero. But

was all said and done, it was nothing but an illusion. It faded away. And the Bible explains that our lives is only here for a moment. In a twinkling of an eye, it's gone. Wow. That's sobering, isn't it? Kind of makes you think. Me, I get that memo all the time. Every time I look in the mirror, I'm like, oh, another gray hair. I think I'll be fully gray in another 3 years. Who knows? But I understand. I come to grips with, hey, what am I going to do with my vapor? What am I going to do with my vapor? You should ask yourself that question. Rather than to get comfortable and be like that one scripture we read earlier, trying to store up your bank account, trying to store up your 401k, trying to start up your Bitcoin. No. And who's going to get it at the end anyway? What are you storing up for yourself? Jesus said, wherever your treasure is, your heart will be also. So I don't know about you, but with my vapor, I'm going to seek the kingdom like never before. Like an addict traced the dragon, they say. But it's going to be healthy because it's going to come from a pure place. And that's what we should do. With our vapor, we should go to our God completely naked before him, laying all our weapons down, laying all our pride down, our ego, that is, and be a refreshing vapor to the Father's nostrils. Wouldn't that be great? How about this scripture here in Revelations 3:15 through 17? And it reads, I know your works, that you are neither cold nor hot. I could wish you were cold or hot. So then, because you are lukewarm and neither cold or hot, I will vomit you out of my mouth. This is Jesus talking here, guys. Verse 17. Because you say, I am rich. I have become wealthy. I have need of nothing. I do not know that. And you do not know that you are wretched, miserable, poor, blind, and naked. Wow. On one hand, the man says, I'm rich. I'm wealthy. I have need of nothing. And Jesus says, you are wretched, miserable, poor, blind, and naked. We don't want to look like that before our God. Oh no. We want him to see his self. Because we should be a reflection of God's son, Jesus. That's what we should be. You say, well, I'm not perfect. No one's perfect. That's not what the Bible says. You could be perfect in love because all our sins has been washed away. Jesus took care of that. But yes, we can be perfect just like our God is perfect. We have to repent and we have to forgive. And most of all, we have to love at all times. Revelations 3:5. And it reads, he who overcomes shall be clothed in white garments, and I will not blot out his name from the book of life, but I will confess his name before my Father and before his angels. Wow. This is Jesus talking. Isn't that good news? I got more good news. Hebrews 11:6. I read it earlier. But without faith, it's impossible to please him. For he who comes to God must believe that he is, and that he is the rewarder of those who diligently seek him. He's a rewarder, folks. Do you believe that? Matthew 7:21-23. Not everyone who says to me, Lord, Lord, shall enter the kingdom of heaven, but he who does the will of my Father in heaven. Many will say to me in that day, Lord, Lord, have we not prophesied in your name, cast out demons in your name, and done many wonders in your name? And then I will declare to them, I never knew you. Depart from me, you who practice lawlessness. So, you know, he's not talking about the people of the world.
He's

0: talking to lukewarm Christians. Because people of the world, they're not casting out demons. They're not prophesying. They're not doing things unto the Lord. No, he's talking about lukewarm Christians. Remember, Jesus said, I'd rather you be hot or cold. At least he can work with you. Because, you know, on a hot day, sometimes you need a cool, refreshing drink, right? And then on a cold day, you need some hot coffee, hot cocoa. That's just my interpretation of the scripture. But lukewarm, it never tastes good in those two elements of the weather, whether it's hot or cold. Lukewarm, it never gets a pass. So yeah, we have to be careful, folks. Acts 3:19, and it reads, repent, therefore, and be converted, that your sins may be blotted out, so that times of refreshing may come from the presence of the Lord. Oh, more good news. But what do we have to do, folks? Repent. That's where we start off at. Why is that so hard for many people to repent? For those who didn't repent and they passed on, I know that might have been your grandmama, your mama, your daddy, or your sister, or your brother, somebody who's very dear to you. But if they had an unrepentful heart, I'm going to tell you right now, according to the scriptures, they didn't make it to this place I call paradise with the Father. It's the key, folks. You have to do your part. You have to surrender unto the Lord. Show submission. Because he said what? Repent. You know what Lord means? Anything you obey. Or anyone you obey. Some people got the crack Lord. Some people got the woman Lord. Who's your Lord? My Lord is Christ, the only begotten Son. And for those of you listening, I'm sure you feel the same way. 2 Timothy 4:7. I have fought the good fight. I have finished the race. I have kept the faith. That's how we want to live our life. Our life is short, folks. We want to be able to finish this thing. It's not how you start. It's how you finish. It's how you finish. So don't give me this thing about, hey, well, I used to do this. I used to do that. I was a head usher for 27 years. But the remaining of your days, you were bitter. You were angry. You were unrepentful. You didn't finish. What's in your book? So we have Psalms 116:15, and it reads, precious in the sight of the Lord is the death of his saints. I'm going to repeat that because a lot of people, you have hard times stomaching that scripture. But remember, our life is nothing but a vapor. We leave this life and step into another life. See, you'll never die, especially according to the scriptures. But let me read that scripture again. Psalms 116:15. Precious in the sight of the Lord is the death of his saints. Wow. I had to scratch my head on that too, folks. You said, well, there's no death absent from the body and present with the Lord, you say? There's a scripture here in 1 Corinthians 55:56, and it reads, O death, where is your sting? O Hades, where is your victory? See, the sting of death is sin, and the strength of sin is the law. So yes, we live by grace. We appreciate the love. We appreciate the law, of course, but the grace. Yeah, I love the Bible. We all love the Bible. But man, if we had to live under those stipulations alone without the grace what Jesus gave, man, we're all heading to doomsday. But thank God for the grace. Isn't that good news to know that you can live a life and not die? You go from one life to the next. So if you're living kingdom on earth as it is in heaven, guess what you're going to get, folks? Well done, my good and faithful son and daughters. Well done. That's the main mission. We don't want to lose focus, folks. We don't want to get caught up in the world or the things in the world, because if we do, we're just nothing but sons of the devil. Separate yourself from among them. Be your own person, your own person in God, but still love others. Don't be a part of the crew, because sometimes the crew can be heading the wrong direction, even though they have good reputation, according to men. But the world always loves his own. So yeah, be set apart. So all this was possible because of one man. Some people call him Yeshua. I call him Jesus. He had many names. Wonderful Counselor. But let's go back to the basics. John 3:16. For God so loved the world that he gave his only begotten son, that whoever believes in him should not perish, but have everlasting life. Come on now. Do you believe that? I do. Now, when it's all said and done, remember this. Next time you have a birthday or the privilege to have a birthday, don't ask God or people what they can do for you. Ask what you could do for your God. And love people in love only. And you could do this one page at a time. So for you, I hope you have many chapters in your life. I hope you have more life and have it more abundantly in Christ. But hey, I'm running out of time. But the same time next week on Sundays at 8:30 Arizona time, it'd be a privilege to be able to fellowship with you once again. Goodbye.
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6: In the new movie, The Breadwinner, now in theaters, comedian Nate Bargatze plays Nate Wilcox, a successful car salesman who steps temporarily into the role of stay-at-home dad. You see, his wife, Katie, has a new invention, and it's landed her a spot on the entrepreneurial show Shark Tank. So she's going to be out of the picture for a while. Nate feels like they've had the whole work-life balance thing nailed. He works, and Katie takes care of the life balance stuff. But really, how hard could it be to take care of three girls? This has got to be easy, he thinks. The dad era for the Wilcox family has arrived. Well, I think we can see where this is going.
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6: The Breadwinner shows Nate and us what multitasking moms everywhere already know all too well. Managing a family is hard work. It's complicated, and the needs can seem never-ending. Suffice it to say, Nate earns a new appreciation for how Katie seems to handle it all with effortless grace. Meanwhile, Nate expends a lot of effort and then needs even more grace for his many comedic screw-ups. Content-wise, this PG-rated family movie has a couple of misuses of God's name, adult couples have drinks, and Goofy Nate becomes, as mentioned, the poster child for the doofus dad trope. That said, The Breadwinner also shines a spotlight on how hard stay-at-home moms work, and we get plenty of sweet family moments, too. So we're giving it a 4 out of 5 for family friendliness. 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I'm Adam Holt with the Plugged In Movie Review, my focus on the family.
15: Our shepherd was murdered. 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
6: The new movie, The Sheep Detectives, now in theaters, isn't your normal Agatha Christie or Sherlock Holmes whodunit. Yes, there's a murder and a mystery, but that's where things take a strange turn. Because as the title of this film tells us, The investigators here are actually sheep. Hugh Jackman plays George, a farmer who loves his flock deeply. He tends to their illnesses, clips their wool, feeds them. George even reads murder mysteries to them before bed. What George doesn't know is that his sheep love murder mysteries. That's because they secretly understand every word he says. And after George retires each night, they discuss the evening's plot developments, trying to suss out the truth before George inevitably reaches that point in the story. But then a real murder happens. George is found dead outside his trailer one morning. The authorities think he may have had a heart attack, but the sheep, led by an intrepid investigator named Lily, know that there's a murderer on the loose, so they decide to take matters into their own hooves and solve George's murder.
7: Lily, what are you up to?
8: It may be nothing, but I can't stop thinking about George's hat and raincoat.
7: What hat and raincoat?
8: Exactly. He came out in a storm. Why didn't he put them on?
6: The sheep detective embraces repentance, forgiveness, and reaching out to those who've been ostracized. George is obviously working on some character issues before he turns up dead, and those plot twists might push this movie out of bounds for sensitive young viewers. But for most families, The Sheep Detectives is a warm and woolly treat, so we're giving it a 3.5 out of 5 for family friendliness. 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I'm Adam Holtz with the Plugged In Movie Review by Focus on the Family.
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10: I'm Chaplain Celeste Casey, reminding you in everything you do, put God first, and He will direct you and crown your

0: Well, brothers and sisters, I praise God for each and every one of you. Oh, our God is so good. He's so faithful. He's everything to us. He is. And you know, sometimes we kind of just think about God when we're worried about certain things or other things, and other times we have the nerve to think, oh, yeah, I got this. I'll get with you, God, if I need to, but I've got this. But today I want to talk about an area that affects everybody, even if you don't think that it does. And I'm going to make sure and show how it does no matter who you are. Parenting. See, parents need encouragement. And see, I'm not just talking to you if you are a parent, because if you do not have children and you are not a parent, don't just tune out and think, oh, this isn't for me. Oh, no, this is for you too. It's for all of us. Because you see, parents, whether they're the biological parents that, you know, God supplied seed to the sower and then the baby came from the womb, sometimes they're, you know, what society calls step parents, parents from through marriage or through adoption. Or sometimes there is literally no legal or physical connection other than a spiritual connection. I often refer to some of the young people that I love in my life as loved ones. Those are the ones that, you know, God placed in my life and in my heart for me to love and encourage them and to, you know, kind of nurture them. Because, you see, here's the thing. No matter how they are interrelated to you, or even if they're just young people or even small children that you encounter, see, all of us are family in the body of Christ. And so for all of us, we must encourage one another. Remember, the word tells us to encourage one another, lift one another up. If you see somebody going through something, help them out. And you know what? Sometimes we just think about grown-ups and grown-ups. Well, we forget about the kids and sometimes not just the little ones. What about all the stuff we're hearing every day and experiencing? These young people, these teenagers, some of them as young as, you know, 8, 9 years old, and then some barely teenagers and still yet not adults, going through so many things, some very horrific. We are hearing about, in this time that we're living in, we're hearing about children committing murder on purpose. Did you hear me? There are children out there that just because they have not learned how to deal and cope with things that come their way and people and situations, because they've not been trained, they've not been taught. So guess what? Sometimes they don't know what they're doing and they just do something and it's horrific. Remember, the Word of God even told us we would live in days and times that children would be against their own parents. And we're hearing it. We're hearing about children killing their parents. All kinds of horrific situations. You see it in the schools. Kids show up with weapons and take out the teachers and other kids at their school. They show up at their friends' parties, you know, celebrating maybe a birthday or something that should be fun. And what happens? And then you hear on the news, a bunch of kids jumped on and beat to death one or more of the kids at the party because they didn't like them. See, we want to be mad at the parents. What's going on with the parents? Well, where are the parents? Come on, let's back it up a step. Let's remember, we need to be encouraging, praying for the kids, praying for the parents. But parents need encouragement too. Because no matter how you are interacting with kids, with young people, you play a foundational role in the shaping of the lives of these children and the families and the communities. See, our influence and parents' influence extends far beyond your own home. It affects generations. And think about it. Whoever you are at this moment and you're listening and you're kind of maybe shaking your head, but stop and think a minute. When I said the word generations, see, some people grew up with the grandparents and, you know, even know the great grandparents and maybe even the great great grandparents, you know, in their family. Maybe their family's been very close. But no family's perfect. No matter if you were around them most of your life, you experienced some things that were not good. And what about those that didn't even know who their parents are? They, much less the grandparents. They know nothing about all this. Some grew up in a group home situation where, you know, some well-meaning people were paid to take care of them, maybe. Some were maybe blessed to be adopted by parents, and people who just always wanted children weren't able to have them and saw the opportunity God gave them to raise some children as their own and just love on them, and they made a difference. They made a difference. And yet, how many times do we walk up and down the streets these days, no matter what country you're in? And you know what? There are kids that are out there alone. They don't have any adults, you know, training them, raising them, nothing. So you see, I am talking to all of us, no matter who, whether you have babies or whether you raised children and they became adults, or whether you have never, ever had a young child in your home or in your room or in your interpersonal family life, but you pass them by all the time. Yeah, don't just assume, oh, well, you know, they go to school, they should be learning this stuff. Huh, did you hear when I said sometimes the kids show up at school and try to blow up the school? So let's not just all blame it and assume that the teachers and everybody else is responsible. See, we all of us have to encourage these parents, because here's the thing. Remember, our Heavenly Father is the ultimate role model for all parents. Our behavior toward our Heavenly Father teaches our offspring and everyone by example how to honor and respect a parent or that senior head of a family throughout any and all seasons of life. You see, even when over in Deuteronomy 6, verse 6 and 7, you know, we read Deuteronomy sometimes, we get excited about the blessings and all these great things that, you know, get talked about. But you see, there is this little piece right there where God was reminding the people, even through Moses, look, these words I command you shall be on your heart. You will teach them diligently to children, and shall talk about them when you sit in your house, when you walk up and down by the way, when you lie down, when you get up. See, all of us can take that responsibility. See, too many times we look and roll our eyes and, oh, wow, I can't believe. Oh, did you just see how that little girl responded? Oh, yeah. Did you just see what the little kid is throwing a tantrum? Oh, did you just see? Well, are you kidding? I mean, the dad said, don't do it. And the little kid, you know, did it anyway. Or, you know, the mom was busy threatening and the little kid just rolled their eyes. And as soon as mom walked up, oh, yeah, they rolled their eyes and whispered under their breath and loud enough for other people to hear. Wait a minute. See, in those kind of moments, it's not necessarily your responsibility because it's not your family and you can't walk up and get all in their business. But you know what? The Holy Spirit has trained me. When I see some stuff, you know, we could be in a store somewhere and all of a sudden, you know, little kid will have a fit. I want this and I want it now. And the parent's like, well, we're not going to buy that today. And the little kid gets loud and I've seen little kids try to push and shove and slap. I watched a small child slap the parent in the face and the parent just stood there and looked embarrassed. I immediately started to pray. No, I knew I couldn't just walk up on that situation and try to involve myself. God didn't tell me to do that. So there was no way that I should do that. We have to know our place. And sometimes our place isn't getting physically involved. Sometimes, all the time, our place, no matter where and no matter what, pray. How about some encouragement? Sometimes you see parents and they got about 10 kids wrapped around getting out of the car and they're trying to count and keep up. And you know, and you see the one or two little kids that are doing a little too much, but you see the older siblings kind of calming them down and you look at a parent and see, here's a moment that you can look and you could say, I see your hands are full, but I see God's got you. You're doing a great job. How about encouraging when you see them doing a great job? When you see the little kids and the parents on the weekend, you know, maybe they stopped by a store, or maybe you see them in the restaurant and they're dressed in their athletic attire because they just came from the kids' game. And you know what? How about you say, hey, did you win? And if they won, hey, congratulations. But what if they didn't win? What if the little child's face falls? No, we didn't win. No, it wasn't good. And they almost tear up. But you know what? And even sometimes our parents are like, no, they didn't win. But here's the thing. You have that opportunity to encourage and say, well, you know what? I see you're here, mom and dad, and they're winners. So you know what? You're going to win the next time. Don't worry about it because God's always got you. And when you've got God, you're always going to be a winner. Don't worry. It's coming one day. And you know what? I have spoken that and watched a child and their parents look up and smile. And then, wait a minute. Now here's something really important that, again, we don't think about very often. You know, this is a season that, you know, people are celebrating the dads and, you know, recently celebrating the moms, celebrating parenthood. But you know what? I know several parents that even in this very season, they have had to do a funeral for their child. And sometimes it was a young child and they're so devastated. It's a child at any age. Sometimes it's a child that, you know, they had just overcome something huge and now everything was looking good in their lives. And maybe they were even an adult child and things are starting to finally turn around. They were seeing the breakthrough. It finally happened. And, you know, they had been praying all these years. Look, Lord, I try to raise them up and, you know, but I know you said that no matter what, I mean, come on now, Lord. I remember that you said that, you know, if I train them up, you know, that when they're old, they won't depart, but they were a mess for a while. But you know what? You keep hanging on and God will turn it around. Many a time, God will turn it around. But you see, we got to keep one another in prayer because also sometimes the minute after the turnaround, when you least expect, God calls them home. And as parents and as humans, we don't always understand all that because remember, God's got a calendar and a clock and a timetable that we don't understand sometimes. We don't read it. But I guarantee you one thing, no one at any age leaves until their assignment is over, till their assignment is finished. We just don't know the assignment. Maybe the assignment was to show up long enough to get the parents to snap out of it and get the parents open to the next breakthrough. And maybe after that assignment was done, hey, the little one got to go back home. And remember, they're absent from the body is present with the Lord. They're not suffering. They're not gone forever from your sight because if you know Christ as your Lord and Savior, and absolutely you know where you are going to be in eternity, guess what? Eternity has no time limit. And so for sure, we're going to see them again. And for sure, even the word says we'll recognize one another. But right now it's hard. Right now it's hard. I just got finished ministering to a dad and his birthday and his son's birthday, his oldest son's birthday were just a couple of days apart and they were on top of Father's Day. And the son just, you know, the son just died in the last, you know, very few, just really recently. And the dad was like, I'm not sure how to move forward. And yet he still has another son. Now, here's the thing. Sometimes when these hard things happen, we don't maybe know what to say to them, right? But that's why I say no matter what, even if you hear of somebody going through something, and you hear of when we hear about these tragedies, these accidents, and the child drowns, and the child is killed in an accident, and we hear these things. Do you stop and pray and say, Father, help those parents get through that. Help those parents and the rest of the loved ones. Help them in ways only you can. Because remember, when Jesus heard about his friend Lazarus, even in that moment, even though Jesus absolutely knew how it would turn out, Jesus knew that, you know, he would be able to walk over there and Lazarus come forth and Lazarus would be resurrected. But in that moment, because of that level of hurt and devastation that Jesus understands that families can go through, that parents can just be beside themselves in grief, he wept. In that moment, he wept. He didn't weep because he had no clue how it was going to turn out. He didn't weep because, oh God, I'll never see Lazarus again. He for sure knew he'd see Lazarus, but he wept because of the depth of the hurt and devastation that he knew others were feeling. People he loved were feeling, and God loves all of us. So you see, we have to remember Psalm 127 verses 3 tells us, behold, children are a heritage from the Lord. The fruit of the womb is a reward. Are you kidding me? Even when sometimes they don't act like it, there are amazing prize that God has given us and gifted us in our lives. And like I said, don't worry if you're one of the ones that hasn't given birth or doesn't have a natural child, because you are surrounded by children that are children in your community, children at your church, children of friends and family members in your workplace, children that you just walk past by and you see them outside playing. And don't be devastated about what you don't have or what you don't know or what you don't think. Think of encouragement. Think of the encouragement when you see somebody with their children, even if you're still waiting and believing God for one of your own. You see, you look and you say, wow, you're really a great mom. I gotta tell you, you're doing a great job. When you look and you see the struggles of single parents, a lot of kids, do you know the vast majority of children nowadays are not in a two-parent mommy and daddy home? Some are in a single-parent home, just one parent. It might be just the dad. It might be just the mom. It might be the grandparents and not the parents at all. And like I said, it might be just they're out there on their own, and God is having to take care of them because no grown-up stepped up. But you see, what we have to do is encourage. Parents need encouragement. Encourage. Because remember, even one of the hardest part of parenting, look, Proverbs 29:17 says, discipline your son, and he will give you rest, and he will bring delight to your heart. You see, sometimes when we see a parent have to, you know, there's so many children now that have special needs and that have all kinds of behavioral health and mental health and physical health issues. And sometimes I have bear witness, sometimes I've been walking by and I've seen, you know, the child try to go off and the parent, just to make sure the kid didn't run out into the street, had to just really grab and restrain the child. Now, I understood what I was looking at, but I looked at other adults looking and not sure, should they do something to the parent? What's going on here? But I understood. And I just prayed. I knew it wasn't my role to walk up and get in it, because that parent and child were used to that situation, and the parent knew what to do to protect the child, and the child knew how far to go and then to just release themselves to the parent. But you see, what I knew was needed most in that moment was prayer. So what this message is about and what the Holy Spirit wants us to know and to really think about today, think about this every day, is this isn't just a somebody else's problem kind of thing. This isn't just a, well, you know, my kids are grown, so, you know, I don't have to worry about it now. They have jobs and, you know, they're married and have other kids and the grandkids, or, oh, well, you know, I got kids, but, you know, they don't even live in town, so they live far away, or I never really hear from them. What about the parents and the children that have not even had contact with one another forever? Remember I said some are blessed that other people may raise them, and some people don't even know who the parents are. And some parents didn't realize they had kids because, you know, I mean, some dads, you know, they didn't know. No one told them there was a baby. And then years later, wow, somehow they find out that, oh, this person knocks at the door and says, hi, I'm your child. Wow. But you see, this is why we need prayer for our parents and encouragement. This isn't a simple thing. I'm a mother and I'm a grandmother, and I'm proud to say that thank you, Jesus, for all the different prayers, all the prayers that have pulled me through every kind of moment, moments I didn't know what to do with. I didn't grow up with my natural biological parents, but God, in His infinite wisdom and mercy, made sure that I was loved and cared for and protected and grew up with people who parented me and looked out for me. But here's the bonus in my life. That in my adult years, the last 30 years of my mother's life, we had a close personal relationship, even though I did not grow up with her. And we even talked about God in her later years. And she had gone through a lot of things, and some of what she went through, I didn't agree with. I didn't understand. But you know what? The Lord showed me early on in our struggling to kind of build this relationship for me to just let God handle it and it would work out. And He did. And it did. And so absolutely, I know that I know where my mother is now that I know she's gone home to be with the Lord, and I know I'll see her again. And so there's the thing is, we need all of us, everyone, whether you're young, whether you're old, whether you've got a lot of kids, whether you have no kids, whether you're never planning to get married, whether you've never been married, whether you don't even think you like kids. But guess what? If you're a child of the Most High God, that's part of our family, the parents. So yes, the little ones, sometimes we see them and hug them in our hearts. But let's commit starting today. Yes, let us commit to pray and encourage the parents. Because you see, scripture shows that parents are the spiritual leaders of the household. Yes, they need the guidance that God provides. Look, God allows parents to carry that weight of protecting the family and providing for their needs. And sometimes when things are tight and things are hard and they get scared, they need the encouragement to remember that Jehovah Jireh, our God, will provide the home they need, will provide the food, whatever is needed. You see, prayer strengthens their ability to guard and care for their loved ones and meet the needs. See, the emotional and physical strength. Parenting is demanding, let me tell you. You got to balance work, family, personal struggles, all the drama in your own life. But wait a minute. But over even in Isaiah 40:31, remember, God promises that those who wait upon the Lord will renew their strength. That enables us as parents to endure the tired, the stressed, all of that. You see, wisdom in the decision-making. Parents face the choices constantly. Pray for their wisdom. The healing, the restoration in families that are broken and devastated. Stressed out, loneliness, unresolved issues. Generational curses that they're living through and trying to figure out. Prayer is needed. Prayer is a way to lift up parents with the blessings of health, joy, contentment, and gratitude for all the sacrifices that God has asked them and had them to make, because God is with them. Don't forget, honor your fathers and mothers, that it will go good with you. You will live long in the land that God has given us. And the Hebrew term for honor is respect, obedience, and care. So let's just pray. Heavenly Father, This is all you today. This whole message is from you, and it's for all of us, all of your children, telling us to look out for each other, to pray without ceasing for one another, especially those that are parenting, the fathers, the mothers, the grandparents, the great grandparents. Oh, Father God, thank you, Abba, that you are the most perfect parent, and you are our role model how to do it. And I thank you that Jesus, you are the Son of the living God, and shows us how to walk in it, how to walk in the favor of our Father, and how to walk out and pray for all of us out here. Pray for every parent. No matter where they are, no matter what they're going through, the parents, the children, my God, thank you, and have your blessing be upon each and everyone, even now as we speak this prayer aloud, in Jesus' powerful and mighty name. Amen, amen, and amen. Because see, brothers and sisters, we're family. And when we pray and encourage the parents, the fathers, and the mothers, how to continue to do what God purposed us to do. That's how we put our God first.
1: I'm going to put God first. God first. I put nothing else in the way.
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3: 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Welcome to the Know Your Bible program. This program is brought to you each week by the David J. Lewis Evangelistic Association in conjunction with the Churches of Christ. Your speaker is David J. Lewis, the evangelist of the association.

0: Good evening. This is John David Berlin for the Church of Christ welcoming you to the Know Your Bible program. We thank you for tuning our program in this week. The Churches of Christ in Morenci, Eloy, the Tonto Congregation in Phoenix, and the Church of Christ in Coquille, Oregon. Take pleasure in bringing you another message from God's Holy Word. And now here is my grandpa, David J. Lewis.
1: Thank you, John David. I want you to know that I'm very proud of you. My friends, as lovers of God's Word, I know that you have your Bibles at hand. Let's open them together again to Matthew chapter 27. And I'm not going to read the whole chapter because the text we're going to cover is about 33 verses long. And I want to cover a lot of stuff in this. So I'm just going to pull the verses out a little bit at a time. And we'll probably cover every one of them, except maybe one or two. So let's go down to verse 20. Matthew 27 and verse 20 will be where we start. And no matter where you go in your Bibles, keep your finger here because we're going to hit all 53 verses.